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candles and infusers. If Vaseline ain't strong enough to handle those ashy elbows and ankles, we've got the perfect thing for you. Plus, we'll talk to author Amy Du Bois Barnett about her book that's going to Hulu.

0: It's Cafe Mocha joining us right now. We, of course, got to talk about Cafe Mocha's boutique every week. Joining us is our Cafe Mocha boutique host, Angie Corley, who is holding a candle. It's white. Okay. It's glass. It looks, Tribe and Oak. Tell us about this candle, because I can smell it from here. Mm.
1: Listen, Usher said you need to let it burn, so I'm going to let it burn. 65 hours of burn time. I have never heard of this candle from Target, Walmart, or Home Goods that I've ever been to. Wow. This is a different way to do a candle. Tribe and Oak has said, now listen, you're going to set that intention whether you're coming into your home, whether you're coming home from a long day, you need to exhale and relax. Tribe and Oak is doing it different. These are vegan soy candles. These are 11 ounces of wow in a box, my friends. Let me tell you, their fragrances are handcrafted. They're done in small batches. And it truly is a different style of wick that is a game changer for your life. Your home has a scent and they want us to set the intention. We all try to be intentional about so much in our lives. So a scent really brings out that essence, whether it's smoky, whether it's sexy, whether it's sweet, is it floral? You have a ton of choices when it comes to Tribe and Oak to really make your home and your vibe right. Listen, if it's a bad vibe, you know we are not down with it, okay? To find that perfect scent, it's the aura of who you are. It's what you want to experience. And there's nothing like after a long day, I'm walking in the door and I'm like, Your register goes down, whether it's a bath, a shower, it's at night. You know what I do too? I keep it on the nightstand. And all of a sudden with the ceiling fan, I'm like, I didn't even burn it. And I smell it.
0: Oh, nice.
2: I was about
1: to say
2: that.
1: Talk about quality. Yes. Tribe and Oak is really hitting the mark. I just love what they do. Recycled glass jar. Remember, these are vegan free. These are soy based. 65 hours you can let it burn and enjoy. And honestly, that's just a minimum. I feel like I have burned some of the other ones longer than that. So you will definitely enjoy.
0: Angie, thank you so much. And again, you can go to Cafe Mocha's boutique, Tribe and Oak candles and diffusers. Next time we talk, now that you've given me the how I'm supposed to do it, I'm going to have it all set up next time.
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1: Okay, get a girl.
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1: Yes.
2: It's not loud. It's the scent.
1: Yes.
2: Thank me later. Thank me later. Thank me later.
1: 25% off. 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
0: 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Coming up, she ran Ebony Magazine, worked with BET, ESPN, Essence. We're talking author Amy Du Bois Barnett. Coming up on Cafe Mocha.

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0: Cafe Mocha, celebrating 15 years from a woman's perspective.
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It's Cafe Mocha with Lonnie Love, Yo-Yo, and Angelique on the line. Oh, I'm so excited to talk to our next person. Amy Du Bois Barnett is an award-winning author.

0: I'm going to work with Oscar-nominated genius Lee Daniels. You got to be kidding me.
1: Let's start with your background, because you have a wonderful background as an editor. You've worked with Ebony and other magazines. Introduce yourself to the people of Cafe Mocha.
0: Okay, will do. So, Amy Du Bois Barnett. I started my career in media at Essence Magazine, actually, where I was the fashion and beauty features editor. I went from there to Honey Magazine as editor in chief, and you know, Honey was my heart, as with many, many women. And my debut novel, If I Rule the World, is actually inspired by my experience as editor-in-chief of Honey. So we'll talk about that. But then I went on to Teen People, where I was editor-in-chief there, and I became the first Black woman to be editor-in-chief of a major, mainstream magazine. After that, I left to write my NAACP Image Award-nominated advice book for Black women. Went on to be the deputy editor-in-chief of Harper's Bazaar. And then after that, I was editor-in-chief of Ebony Magazine. And then, you know, moved out to California to kind of, you know, transition into digital. I ran digital. I was chief content officer for The Griot. I ran digital for BET. So wow. I've been in these media streets for some time. And now I have my debut novel, but just came out of jail.
2: I love it. If I Rule the World, how does that resonate with you? Why this title?
0: Fun fact, my book was not always called If I Ruled the World. When I first started writing it, it was called Sugar, because that is the name of the magazine that my protagonist eventually edits in the book. I mean, not only is Nas, right, who, you know, obviously right. did the most recent version of the song, not only is he one of the most iconic artists of the era in which my book is set, the late 1990s, early 2000s, but the song itself is like an iconic song. And then the title, you know, really reflects the journey that, you know, my main character is on. And then there's a little If You Know You Know moment. I guess Lauryn Hill is, of course, on If I Ruled the World, singing Imagine mm-hmm. That, etc. And she was actually the first cover subject of Honey Magazine, which was my first job as editor-in-chief.
3: We're talking to Amy Du Bois Barnett. Her book is called If I Ruled the World, coming to Hulu soon. And don't forget to stop by Cafe Mocha Boutique. That's CafeMochaBoutique.com.

0: you. It's Cafe Mocha.
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2: Dr. Anika L. Simmons, Dean of the College of Business.
3: 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So it's that second one, and we are now upon our 135th anniversary, and it played a huge role in shaping Prairie View A&M University.
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0: Birthday Mocha Conversations for the Culture. We're talking to author Amy Du Bois Barnett about her book, If I Ruled the World. Let's get back into it.
1: I want to say that it is so difficult for women who started in the 90s to transition and to keep that fire and to be able to continue the journey. I just wanted to commend you on that.
2: I really appreciate you, sis. And I'm so, so proud of it. I really am. And now to have a development deal for the television adaptation of If I Ruled the World with Oscar-nominated Lee Daniels set up at Hulu is like mind-blowing to me.
3: Well, I want to get into that because that's now the future.
2: Yes, right.
3: Let's talk about that process. How did it come about? How did it work? I've done a million pitches. I know it was nerve-wracking, but how did all of this come about, Amy?
2: I mean, you know, when I was writing this book, I mean, I'm saying that's a, you know, page turner, it's a banger, but you know, it might be because it got a development deal before it came out. But I mean that when I was writing it, I could just see all the scenes play out in my head. Like they were so clear to me, and I wrote so much detail into the book about this era. I mean, you really feel like you're in the you know, the kind of party scene in New York City in the late 1990s. I mean, this is a behind the curtain peek at what that life was really like. And I just knew it should be on screen. I manifested. I just knew it. I knew it. And so after the book was acquired by Flatiron, my wonderful publisher, I worked with my literary agents to get a film and television representation. And then we were sort of strategizing for a while, okay, how are we going to take it to market? What are we going to do? And before we could even do that, a book scout, which I didn't even know book scouts existed in my life. I had never heard of such a thing. Apparently there are such things called book scouts, such people called book scouts. A book scout got a hold of my manuscript somehow before it even was in the advanced reader copy form, gave it to a woman named Emma Watts, who was a very powerful Hollywood executive. She was vice chair of Fox Picks. She was president of Paramount Picks. White woman, right? Read my book, loved my book. And she was one who took it to Lee Daniels, who read it and loved it. Which is, you know, obviously, you know, I'm going like this because it's mind blowing. And they both approached my, my Hollywood representation to express their interest. And we all met and decided we would be a great team. And then we worked, I will say this too, though, we worked for about almost 6 months on the pitch, you know, developing the pitch, like really, you know, finessing it, practicing it. Because when you pitch, you know, to people, these studios and new distribution platforms, you are performing the pitch. Mm-hmm. And so we wrote it, and then we practiced it. We did a visual deck, and it was almost a process. You know what I mean? So, and then we sold it in the room twice, to 20th and then to Hulu. So, you know.
3: Oh, yes. Oh, wow.
0: Author Amy Du Bois Barnett is our guest. Conversations for the Culture. 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

Boutique.com. If you have ashy elbows, ankles, and you want something better and safer than Vaseline, we're going to talk to you about butter coming up in the Cafe Mocha Boutique. It's next.

0: It's Cafe Mocha with Emmy Award-winning talk show host Lonnie Love, West Coast diva Yo-Yo. I'm the journalist and producer Angelique. Author Amy Du Bois Barnett is our guest. We're talking about her book that's being adapted for Hulu. The book is called If I Ruled the World.
1: It's a tap dance for sure. I could see you. I know with the energy, like you said, I just see, I'm right there with you. I'm ready to read If I Ruled the World. I want to see the characters that they think coincide with your life. I want to read and feel how you display the 90s, because of course I was there and I was in the party and I was buck wild and I was in New York.
2: I saw you there, sis. I think we was dancing on tables next to each other at one point.
1: I love it. Before you give it, what's one thing you can tell young journalists who are out there on this prowl? Because this 2026 generation, they want it now. They want it fast. What's one thing you can tell them to get them on the right path?
2: I would say a few things, actually. One, I'm really good at manifesting. And for me personally, manifesting is not like cutting out things from magazines and putting them on a poster board. I mean, maybe that works for some people. But for me, you know, I've always been about putting very intentional energy behind my dreams, like really envisioning them. Because it's when I can envision a goal, it's almost like a path like lights up. You know, like in a I don't know, park at night, like there's like a path that lights up. It's, you know, it's almost like I can see it light up. So I put intentional energy behind it. And then I also recognize that the universe doesn't give you opportunities that you don't think you deserve, right?
3: Come on.
2: So you have to believe that you deserve the opportunity. And that's across everything. It's partially putting intentional energy behind a clear goal. It's partially understanding that I deserve this goal, like really feeling it in my gut. And then I put in the work. It's not like I all of a sudden popped up with a fabulous debut novel and development deal. Like that is the cumulative result of 25, 30 years of very, very hard work.
1: Yes. Right?
3: Ladies and gentlemen, we have had a wonderful conversation with the newly minted film deal with Lee Daniels and Hulu based on her debut novel, If I Rule the World. Pick it up. It's Flatiron Books. Pick it up, Amazon, wherever you get your books. Mm-hmm. And we are going to look forward to talking to her again when her television show for I Rule the World comes to be. She'll step right back into Cafe Mocha. We've been talking to Amy Du Bois Barnett. Thank you so much for your time. Good luck with Crazy Lee Daniels. It's about to be a hit.
2: I am so not mad because that man knows how to make a hit.
1: I love it. Congratulations.
0: And on the way, we want you to get buttered up with a healthier and better moisturizer than Vaseline. You heard me. 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
1: Excellence. It's the state of excelling. That's what lives here at Prairie View A&M University. It's a competitive pursuit, a push to win that only champions understand. It's a hill of opportunity, where we see the problem, do the research, and find the solution. It's planting a seed to feed generations to come. Excellence is a community full of compassion, commonality, and legacy that lives forever in our hearts. Our community works together, sets goals, and achieves the impossible. As we walk through our journey together, we accept the challenge to achieve excellence by any means. Beyond the 1,440 acres, we look up. Far beyond the atmosphere, into galaxies that tell us more about ourselves. And we toil the grounds of infrastructure to build sustainability. We bleed royalty, the purple and gold. We nurse others to see the best in themselves. Excellence is taking chances. To go deep within ourselves, showing the world we are more than where we might have come from. Excellence surrounds.

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1: It's hard being the first person in your family to go to college, especially since I lost my mom last year. It's been tough. 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
1: Don't talk, just listen. First of all, I have to be honest with you, baby. I lied when I told you I never want to see you again.

Yeah. It's Cafe Mocha, and of course, every week we have to talk about our new boutique, Cafe Mocha's boutique. On the line right now is our host, Angie Corley, who's rubbing herself down with buttered. All right, I have it. I mean, I'm sorry, you know, there's not a black house

0: hydrating in a different way. I just adore the way this works. Okay, I'm going to talk about two products right off the bat. And like you said, Angelique, not a household didn't use Vaseline in our hair, our crusty toes that you would put those socks on, right? Our feet, our cuticles, elbows, kneecaps, wherever was rusty and crusty, somebody grabbed that Vaseline. But here's what it did. It created a skin barrier. And Brittany said, hold up, let's create the skin barrier and products that are good for your skin. So I'm going to start with the Helly Jelly. I'm going to pull it all up close and personal. This is a wonderful product that is made with vitamin E, with aloe vera, with castor oil. Everything that Vaseline in a jar or those petroleums are not. And quite frankly, when you think about the word petroleum, do you know all those bad things that are in petroleum? We won't even get into that. Okay.
1: Petroleum.
0: These are, right, these are paraben-free. These are one. These are wonderful nourishment that helps us protect melaninated skin. You got melon skin. You need to keep it dry and supple and hydrating. I love that. I mean, I had to keep the arms out. I've been greasing this up, my cuticles. So here's the Helly Jelly. I just want to show you. It is kind of like what we know about the petroleum of back in the day, but only better. I'm going to try to get all up close and personal because I want you guys to experience it. Your skin is tired of being thirsty. You need to butter it up, okay? Mm-hmm. We're doing it with soft skin. We are hydrating, but we're also creating the barrier that's going to keep all the goodness in your skin. This is wonderful. Vaseline doesn't hydrate. Those things are bad for you. Let me just jump over to this is our Hyper Mango Glaze. This right here, ladies. This is a game changer right here. Can I just tell you? This is the way you glaze up. You get that oil to moisturize directly in your skin. I'm gonna put a few drops. I just want you to see it absorbs quickly and easily into your skin. Jojoba oil, sweet almond oil. This is prima. These are fatty acids, also with vitamin E. This is how you get glazed and gorgeous. And it's also like a little bit of a pick-me-up. It's got a wonderful mango scent to your skin. It's a light refresher without competing with your perfume too. So this is really, really, really nice. So these products, you got to get over to your boutique, got to get to shopping, got to do it. We are 10% off on these products. So the range, let me just tell you, from $12.99 to $22, you're saving 10%, which is wonderful. And your future is definitely going to be softer thanks to butter. Got to get buttered up with the right products, healthy ingredients that are enriched with all the nutrients. Okay. Really important.
2: Angie Corley is our Cafe Mocha Boutique host. We'll check in again soon. Thank you.

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1: This is the espresso. For about 16 years, Haitians have been able to come to the U.S. under a temporary protective status, which basically protects them from violence there or fallout from earthquakes. Donald Trump just axed those rules.
2: Where they're from, to Haiti, they don't have a home anymore because the gang people already take where they live. If they send them away, they just send them back to death.
1: And remember the story about how cops shot up a car in the Walmart parking lot and killed this little one-year-old boy, Cohen Wiley, all over somebody allegedly stealing some diapers? Well, it's officially a homicide.
3: Why would you shoot into a vehicle from the side where you're clearly not in harm's way? We want to see that video.
1: The final season of Survival of the Thickest, starring Michelle Buteau, just hit Netflix.
4: Netflix really gave me the gift of letting me know it was going to be the last season. I'm going to try and book all these beautiful guest stars, Ice-T and Laquan Smith and Jenna Lyons and like all these Candy Burris, like all these beautiful people.
1: That's the espresso.
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I am Dr. Liu, and in Chinese, 我是 Liu 博士. 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
2: The Morrill Act of 1890 was more than education policy, it was social policy. It created pathways to economic mobility for African Americans in the South.
1: Dr. Kareem Jordan, Dean of the College of Juvenile Justice.
3: Land-grant institutions, it's a couple things. One, it's a matter of

0: extended community. You know, land-grant institutions are giving people real educational skills on things that can build up their actual communities. So that's one, it's who we're trying to attract. The other thing is, who do we serve? You know, the purpose of research is to take that information, that research, and try to take that into the communities to actually build those communities up. It's all about the land. It's the people who live on that land. So I look at land grant institutions. Who do we serve? And to me, that makes all the difference in the world.
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1: Why did I think it was a good time for me to go back to school? With work and family, I feel like I just can't take it anymore. My kids keep telling me I'm cranky, I don't want to do anything anymore but sleep. I can't seem to concentrate on these assignments, and I'm gaining so much weight. Counseling is free for students. But wait, they close at 5. There's no way I can make it in time. Telecounseling. That might be an option.
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1: Excellence. It's the state of excelling. That's what lives here at Prairie View A&M University. It's a competitive pursuit

0: do the research, and find the solutions. It's planting a seed to feed generations to come. Excellence is a community full of compassion, commonality, and legacy that lives forever in our hearts. Our community works together, sets goals, and achieves the impossible. As we walk through our journey together, we accept the challenge to achieve excellence by any means. Beyond the 1,440 acres, we look up. Far beyond the atmosphere, into galaxies that tell us more about ourselves. And we toil the grounds of infrastructure to build sustainability. We bleed royalty, the purple and gold. We nurse others to see the best in themselves. Excellence is taking chances. To go deep within ourselves, showing the world we are more than where we might have come from. Excellence surrounds us here. We are powered by it. So what are you waiting for? Excellence already lives within you.
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1: It's hard to be perfect for everyone, especially when you don't feel perfect on the inside. My life is such a mess. It feels like so many people are counting on me, and being an influencer is so much more work than people realize. I wish I could find someone I could lean on instead of people leaning on me all the time. I don't want to be the it girl all the time. Sometimes, I just want to blend in with everybody else and not be kept on a pedestal. This is it.
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Yeah.

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1: 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It's been tough. 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But I don't know why. 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They told me about counseling services and what services are available. 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

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I'm the Humanities Librarian, and you're listening to 91.3 KPVU, Prairie View A&M University. Excellence lives here.

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Excellence lives here.

0: 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And make sure to tell a friend so they can get it too.
1: Excellence. It's the state of excelling. That's what lives here at Prairie View A&M University. It's a competitive pursuit. Push to win that only champions understand. It's a hill of opportunity, where we see the problem, do the research, and find the solution. It's planting a seed to feed generations to come. Excellence is a community full of compassion, commonality, and legacy that lives forever in our hearts. Our community

0: influence by any means. Beyond the 1,440 acres, we look up, far beyond the atmosphere, into galaxies that tell us more about ourselves. And we toil the grounds of infrastructure to build sustainability. We bleed royalty, the purple and gold. We nurse others to see the best in themselves. Excellence is taking chances. To go deep within ourselves, showing the world we are more than where we might have come from. Excellence surrounds us here. We are powered by it. So what are you waiting for? Excellence already lives within you.
1: The Morrill Act of 1890 was more than education policy. It was social policy. It created pathways to economic mobility for African Americans in the South.
2: Dr. Kareem Jordan, Dean of the College of Juvenile Justice.
3: Land-grant institutions, it's a couple things. One, it's a matter of providing educational opportunities to people who want to make a difference. You know, people who want to impact real folks in the community. You know, land-grant institutions are giving people real educational skills on things that can build up their actual communities. So that's one, it's who we're trying to attract. The other thing is, who do we serve? You know, the purpose of research is to take that information, that research, and try to take that into the communities to actually build those communities up. It's all about the land. It's the people who live on that land. So I look at land grant institutions. Who do we serve? And to me, that makes all the difference in the world.
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1: Why did I think it was a good time for me to go back to school? With work and family, I feel like I just can't take it anymore. My kids keep telling me I'm cranky, I don't want to do anything anymore but sleep. I can't seem to concentrate on these assignments and I'm gaining so much weight. Counseling is free for students. But wait, they close at 5. There's no way I can make it in time. Telecounseling. That might be an option.
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1: It's hard to be perfect for everyone, especially when you don't feel perfect on the inside. My life is such a mess. It feels like so many people are counting on me, and being an influencer is so much more work than people realize. I wish I could find someone I could lean on instead of people leaning on me all the time. I don't want to be the it girl all the time. Sometimes, I just want to blend in with everybody else and not be kept on a pedestal. This is it.
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0: It's Cafe Mocha joining us right now. We, of course, got to talk about Cafe Mocha's boutique every week. Joining us is our Cafe Mocha boutique host, Angie Corley, who is holding a candle. It's white. Okay. It's glass. It looks, Tribe and Oak. Tell us about this candle, because I can smell it from here. Mm.
1: Listen, Usher said you need to let it burn, so I'm going to let it burn. 65 hours of burn time. I have never heard of this candle from Target, Walmart, or Home Goods that I've ever been to. Wow. This is a different way to do a candle. Tribe and Oak has said, now listen, you're going to set that intention whether you're coming into your home, whether you're coming home from a long day, you need to exhale and relax. Tribe and Oak is doing it different. These are vegan soy candles. These are 11 ounces of wow in a box, my friends. Let me tell you, their fragrances are handcrafted. They're done in small batches. And it truly is a different style of wick that is a game changer for your life. Your home has a scent and they want us to set the intention. We all try to be intentional about so much in our lives. So a scent really brings out that essence, whether it's smoky, whether it's sexy, whether it's sweet, is it floral? You have a ton of choices when it comes to Tribe and Oak to really make your home and your vibe right. Listen, if it's a bad vibe, you know we are not down with it, okay? To find that perfect scent, it's the aura of who you are. It's what you want to experience. And there's nothing like after a long day, I'm walking in the door and I'm like, Mm-hmm. Your register goes down, whether it's a bath, a shower, it's at night. You know what I do too? I keep it on the nightstand. And all of a sudden with the ceiling fan, I'm like, I didn't even burn it. And I smell it.
0: Oh, nice.
2: I was about
1: talk
2: to say
1: about
2: that.
1: Quality.
2: Yes.
1: Tribe and Oak is really hitting the mark. I just love what they do. Recycle glass jar. Remember, these are vegan free. These are soy based. 65 hours you can let it burn and enjoy. And honestly, that's just a minimum. I feel like I have burned some of the other ones longer than that. So you will definitely enjoy.
0: Angie, thank you so much. And again, you can go to Cafe Mocha's boutique, Tribe and Oak candles and diffusers. Next time we talk, now that you've given me the how I'm supposed to do it, I'm going to have it all set up next time.
1: Yes.
0: So I can tell you how my boudoir smells.
1: Okay, get it, girl.
2: And they're great gifts. They're great gifts. So these are great gifts. When I tell you that these candles are quality candles for someone who spends a lot of money buying candles and searching when I'm trying to find a discount candle in all of these discount stores, this one is priced right. 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
1: Yes.
2: Thank me later. 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
0: 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Coming up, she ran Ebony Magazine, worked with BET, ESPN, Essence. We're talking to author Amy Du Bois Barnett. Coming up on Cafe Mocha.

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1: What's your perspective?
2: Excellence. It's the state of excelling. That's what lives here at Prairie View A&M University. It's a competitive pursuit, push to win that only champions understand. It's a hill of opportunity where we see the problem, do the research, and find the solution. It's planting a seed to feed generations to come. Excellence is a community full of compassion, commonality, and legacy that lives forever in our hearts. Our community

0: friends by any means. Beyond the 1,440 acres, we look up. Far beyond the atmosphere, into galaxies that tell us more about ourselves. And we toil the grounds of infrastructure to build sustainability. We bleed royalty, the purple and gold. We nurse others to see the best in themselves. Excellence is taking chances. To go deep within ourselves, showing the world we are more than where we might have come from. Excellence surrounds us here. We are powered by it. So what are you waiting for? Excellence already lives within you.
1: It's hard being the first person in your family to go to college, especially since I lost my mom last year. It's been tough. 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Okay, maybe that did help. 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

0: It's Cafe Mocha with Lonnie Love, Yo-Yo, and Angelique on the line. Oh, I'm so excited to talk to our next person. Amy Du Bois Barnett is an award-winning author and media executive whose career spans the highest level of publishing, television, and digital media. And she has a debut novel out called If I Rule the World. Not only, Yo-Yo, is it her debut novel, but she also got a film deal with the one and only our friend, Lee Daniels, and Hulu. That's a big deal. Please welcome to Cafe Mocha, Amy Du Bois Barnett. Hello, Amy.
1: Yeah, hi, ladies. I appreciate you. And yes, it is a big deal. I mean, I can't believe I'm going to work with Oscar-nominated genius Lee Daniels. You got to be kidding me.
0: Let's start with your background, because you have a wonderful background as an editor. You've worked with Ebony and other magazines. Introduce yourself to the people of Cafe Mocha.
1: Okay, will do. So, Amy Du Bois Barnett. I started my career in media at Essence Magazine, actually, where I was the fashion and beauty features editor. I went from there to Honey Magazine as editor in chief, and you know, Honey was my heart, as with many, many women. And my debut novel, If I Rule the World, is actually inspired by my experience as editor-in-chief of Honey. So we'll talk about that. But then I went on to Teen People, where I was editor-in-chief there, and I became the first Black woman to be editor-in-chief of a major, mainstream magazine. After that, I left to write my NAACP Image Award-nominated advice book for Black women. Went on to be the deputy editor-in-chief of Harper's Bazaar. And then after that, I was editor-in-chief of Ebony Magazine. And then, you know, moved out to California to kind of, you know, transition into digital. I ran digital. I was chief content officer for The Griot. I ran digital for BET. So I've been in these media streets for some time. And now I have my debut novel. But just came out of jail.
2: I love it. If I Rule the World, how does that resonate with you? Why this title?
1: Fun fact, my book was not always called If I Ruled the World. When I first started writing it, it was called Sugar, because that is the name of the magazine that my protagonist eventually edits in the book. I mean, not only is Nas, right, who, you know, obviously does the most recent version of the song, not only is he one of the most iconic artists of the era in which my book is set, the late 1990s, early 2000s, but the song itself is like an iconic song. And then the title, you know, really reflects the journey that, you know, my main character is on. And then there's a little If You Know You Know moment. I guess Lauryn Hill is, of course, on If I Ruled the World, singing Imagine That, etc. And she was actually the first cover subject of Honey Magazine, which was my first job as editor-in-chief.
3: We're talking to Amy Du Bois Barnett. Her book is called If I Ruled the World, coming to Hulu soon. And don't forget to stop by Cafe Mocha Boutique. That's CafeMochaBoutique.com.

0: It's Cafe Mocha.
1: The first Morrill Act of 1862 provided land for colleges, but it largely excluded African Americans. It wasn't until 1890 that a second Morrill Act required states to establish land grant institutions for Black students. For Texas, that meant Prairie View A&M University.
2: Dr. Wally Ngadayu, Interim Dean of the College of Arts and Sciences.
3: The 1862 Act was simply for all states, all colleges, without a reference to a race. But the 1890 actually was included to demand Confederate states to provide African Americans opportunities in education. And so the 1890 Act actually established what we know as HBCUs in that regard.
1: Today, Prairie View continues to stand as a testament to that promise.
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0: Birthday Mocha Conversations for the Culture. We're talking to author Amy Du Bois Barnett about her book, If I Ruled the World. Let's get back into it.
1: I want to say that it is so difficult for women who started in the 90s to transition and to keep that fire and to be able to continue the journey. I just wanted to commend you on that.
2: I really appreciate you, sis. And I'm so proud of it. I really am. And now to have a development deal for the television adaptation of If I Ruled the World with Oscar nominated lead Daniel set up at Hulu is like mind blowing to me.
3: Well, let's I want to get into that because that's now the future.
2: Yes, right.
3: Let's talk about that process. How did it come about? How did it work? I've done a million pitches. I know it was nerve wracking. But how did all of this come about, Amy?
2: I mean, you know, when I was writing this book, I mean, I'm saying that's a, you know, page turner, it's a banger, but you know, it might be because it got a development deal before it came out. But I mean that when I was writing it, I could just see all the scenes play out in my head. Like they were so clear to me, and I wrote so much detail into the book about this era. I mean, you really feel like you're in the, you know, the kind of party scene in New York City in the late 1990s. I mean, this is a behind the curtain peek at what that life was really like. And I just knew it should be on screen. I manifested. I just knew it. And so after the book was acquired by Flatiron, my wonderful publisher, I worked with my literary agents to get a film and television representation. And then we were sort of strategizing for a while. Okay, how are we going to take it to market? What are we going to do? And before we could even do that, a book scout, which I didn't even know book scouts existed in my life. I had never heard of such a thing. Apparently there are such things called book scouts, such people called book scouts. A book scout got a hold of my manuscript somehow before it even was in the advanced reader copy form, gave it to a woman named Emma Watts, who was a very powerful Hollywood executive. She was vice chair of Fox Picks. She was president of Paramount Picks. White woman, right? Read my book, loved my book. And she was the one who took it to Lee Daniels, who read it and loved it. Which is, you know, obviously, you know, I'm going like this because it's mind blowing. And they both approached my, my Hollywood representation to express their interest. And we all met and decided we would be a great team. And then we worked. I will say this too, though. We worked for about almost 6 months on the pitch, developing the pitch, like really, finessing it, practicing it. Because when you pitch, to people, these studios and new distribution platforms, you are performing the pitch. Mm-hmm. And so we wrote it, then we practiced it, we did a visual deck, and it was almost a process. You know what I mean? So, and then we sold it in the room twice, to 20th and then to Hulu. So,
3: Oh, yes. Oh, wow.
0: Author Amy Du Bois Barnett is our guest. Conversations for the Culture. 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

ShaboBoutique.com. If you have ashy elbows, ankles, and you want something better and safer than Vaseline, we're going to talk to you about butter coming up in the Cafe Mocha Boutique. It's next.

0: It's Cafe Mocha with Emmy Award-winning talk show host Lonnie Love, West Coast diva Yo-Yo. I'm the journalist and producer Angelique. Author Amy Du Bois Barnett is our guest. We're talking about her book that's being adapted for Hulu. The book is called If I Ruled the World.
1: It's a tap dance for sure. I could see you. I know, with the energy, like you said, I just see, I'm right there with you. I'm ready to read If I Ruled the World. I want to see the characters that they think coincide with your life. I want to read and feel how you display the 90s, because of course I was there, and I was in the party, and I was buck wild, and I was in New York.
2: I think we was dancing on tables next to each other at one point.
1: I love it. Before you give it, what's one thing you can tell young journalists who are out there on this prowl? Because this 2026 generation, they want it now. They want it fast. What's one thing you can tell them to get them on the right path?
2: You know, I would say a few things, actually. One, I'm really good at manifesting. And for me personally, manifesting is not like cutting out things from magazines and putting them on a poster board. I mean, maybe that works for some people. But for me, you know, I've always been about putting very intentional energy behind my dreams, like really envisioning them. Because it's when I can envision a goal, it's almost like a path like lights up. You know, like in a I don't know, park at night, like there's like a path that lights up. It's, you know, it's almost like I can see it light up. So I put intentional energy behind it. And then I also recognize that the universe doesn't give you opportunities that you don't think you deserve, right? So you have to believe that you deserve the opportunity. And that's across everything. It's partially putting intentional energy behind a clear goal. It's partially understanding that I deserve this goal, like really feeling it in my gut. And then I put in the work. It's not like I all of a sudden popped up with a fabulous debut novel and development deal. Like that is the cumulative result of 25, 30 years of very, very hard work.
1: Yes. Right?
3: Ladies and gentlemen, we have had a wonderful conversation with the newly minted film deal with Lee Daniels and Hulu, based on her debut novel, If I Rule the World. Pick it up. It's Flatiron Books. Pick it up, Amazon, wherever you get your books. Mm-hmm. And we are going to look forward to talking to her again when her television show for I Rule the World comes to be. She'll step right back into Cafe Mocha. We've been talking to Amy Du Bois Barnett. Thank you so much for your time. Good luck with Crazy Lee Daniels. Is about to be a hit.
2: That man knows how to make a hit.
1: I love it. Congratulations.
0: And on the way, we want you to get buttered up with a healthier and better moisturizer than Vaseline. You heard me. 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

0: yeah.
1: It's Cafe Mocha, and of course, every week we have to talk about our new boutique, Cafe Mocha's Boutique. On the line right now is our host, Angie Corley, who's rubbing herself down with buttered. All right, I have it. I mean, I'm sorry, you know, yes. There's not a black household that I know of that doesn't have Vaseline in
2: most
1: quantities. I remember Tyra Banks talking about the secret to her beauty in part was Vaseline. But I like buttered because it doesn't have the petroleum stuff in it, right?
2: Right. Okay, listen, this is hydration that your skin deserves right off the bat. A black-owned, woman-owned business said, hold on, she is a Jamaican-American, and she said, now listen, our skin is thirsty. We this time we can be a little thirsty. Your skin, that is, and she's hydrating in a different way. I just adore the way this works. Okay, I'm going to talk about two products right off the bat. And like you said, Angelique, not a household didn't use Vaseline in our hair, our crusty toes that you would put those socks on, right? Our feet, our cuticles, elbows, kneecaps, wherever was rusty and crusty, somebody grabbed that Vaseline. But here's what it did. It created a skin barrier. And Brittany said, hold up. Let's create the skin barrier and products that are good for your skin. So I'm going to start with the Heli Jelly. I'm going to pull it all up close and personal. This is a wonderful product that is made with vitamin E, with aloe vera, with castor oil. Everything that Vaseline in a jar or those petroleums are not. And quite frankly, when you think about the word petroleum, do you know all those bad things that are in petroleum? We won't even get into that. Okay.
1: Petroleum.
2: These are paraben free. These are wonderful nourishment that helps us protect melaninated skin. You got melon skin. You need to keep it dry and supple and hydrating. I love that. I mean, I had to keep the arms out. I've been greasing this up, my cuticles. So here's the Heli Jelly. I just want to show you. It is kind of like what we know about the petroleum of back in the day, but only better. I'm going to try to get all up close and personal because I want you guys to experience it. Your skin is tired of being thirsty. You need to butter it up, okay? Mm-hmm. We are doing it with soft skin. We are hydrating, but we're also creating the barrier that's going to keep all the goodness in your skin. This is wonderful. Vaseline doesn't hydrate. Those things are bad for you. Let me just jump over to this is our Hyper Mango Glaze. This right here, ladies. This is a game changer right here. Can I just tell you? This is the way you glaze up. You get that oil to moisturize directly in your skin. I'm going to put a few drops. I just want you to see it absorbs quickly and easily into your skin. Jojoba oil, sweet almond oil. This is prime. And these are fatty acids also with vitamin E. This is how you get glazed and gorgeous. And it's also like a little bit of a pick-me-up. It's got a wonderful mango scent to your skin. It's a light refresher without competing with your perfume too. So this is really, really, really nice. So these products, you got to get over to your boutique, got to get to shopping, got to do it. We are 10% off on these products. So the range, let me just tell you, from $12.99 to $22, you're saving 10%, which is wonderful. And your future is definitely going to be softer thanks to butter. Got to get buttered up with the right products, healthy ingredients that are enriched with all the nutrients, okay? Really important.
1: Angie Corley is our Cafe Mocha Boutique host. We'll check in again soon. Thank you.

0: 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Strong, hot news now.
1: This is the espresso. For about 16 years, Haitians have been able to come to the U.S. under a temporary protective status, which basically protects them from violence there or fallout from earthquakes. Donald Trump just axed those rules.
2: Where they're from, to Haiti, they don't have a home anymore because the gang people already take where they live. If they send them away, they just send them back to death.
1: And remember the story about how cops shot up a car in the Walmart parking lot and killed this little one-year-old boy, Cohen Wiley, all over somebody allegedly stealing some diapers? Well, it's officially a homicide.
3: Why would you shoot into a vehicle from the side where you're clearly not in harm's way? We want to see that video.
1: The final season of Survival of the Thickest, starring Michelle Buteau, just hit Netflix.
4: Netflix really gave me the gift of letting me know it was going to be the last season. I'm going to try and book all these beautiful guest stars, Ice-T and Laquan Smith and Jenna Lyons and like all these Candy Burks, like all these beautiful people.
1: That's the espresso.
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6: The Morrill Act of 1890 was more than education policy. It was social policy. It created pathways to economic mobility for African Americans in the South.
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8: Land-grant institutions, it's a couple things. One, it's a matter of providing educational opportunities to people who want to make a difference. You know, people who want to impact real folks in the community. You know, land-grant institutions are giving people real educational skills on things that can build up their actual communities. So that's one, it's who we're trying to attract. The other thing is, who do we serve? You know, the purpose of research is to take that information, that research, and try to take that into the communities to actually build those communities up. It's all about the land. It's the people who live on that land. So I look at land grant institutions. Who do we serve? And to me, that makes all the difference in the world.
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1: I like to say that honestly, everybody is an archivist. 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
6: 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It's the state of excelling. 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It's a competitive pursuit, a push to win that only champions understand. It's a hill of opportunity, where we see the problem, do the research, and find the solution. It's planting a seed to feed generations to come. Excellence is a community, full of compassion, commonality, and legacy that lives forever in our hearts. Our community works together, sets goals, and achieves the impossible. As we walk through our journey together, we accept the challenge to achieve excellence by any means. Beyond the 1,440 acres, we look up. Far beyond the atmosphere, into galaxies that tell us more about ourselves. And we toil the grounds of infrastructure to build sustainability. We bleed royalty, the purple and gold. We nurse others to see the best in themselves. Excellence is taking chances. To go deep within ourselves, showing the world we are more than where we might have come from. Excellence surrounds us here. We are powered by it. 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Excellence already lives within you.
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2: Hello, hello. I'm Brittany Luce, and you're listening to It's Been a Minute from NPR, a show about what's going on in culture and why it doesn't happen by accident. Have you ever searched for an old comfort show after a long day, only to realize it's been moved to Prime Video or Peacock or whatever new streaming service you don't have and don't want to pay for? Or maybe you're on summer vacation trying to get the perfect photo of golden hour and that dreaded pop-up appears on your screen. You're running out of storage. You're not alone. From beloved shows being wiped completely off of platforms to buying storage for $1,000 smartphones, it feels like we're at the whim of the tech companies charging us $9.99 a month or more to get access to our things. But if I'm honest, I get the sense that we want more than just access. We want to own our things again. We stream songs and shows and films, but we used to just have CDs, box sets, and Blu-rays. I, for instance, have taken up buying vinyls and DVDs to maintain a collection of the art I cherish most. We want access that can't suddenly be taken away. And this speaks to a larger trend of young people in particular driving physical media sales in an effort to confront their dependence on streaming services and build their own independent archives instead. But as AI, big tech, and media platforms dominate more of our digital lives, I have to wonder, what does agency look like for media consumers like us? To answer that question, digital archivist Katie Kemp and culture writer at The Cut, Kat Zhang, join the show to break down how our digital world is much more precarious than we realize, and how physical media and buildable tech could empower us to envision a better future. Kat, Katie, welcome to It's Been a Minute.
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11: Thanks.
2: I wonder, like, was there a moment for either of you where you were like, okay, I'm done with this, or like, I got to try things another way. I can't sign up for another streaming service, or I can't like lose track of another one of my favorite movies. Or was there a moment that sort of made it click for you that you wanted to do things differently?
10: Yeah, when Donald Trump got reelected, so like the beginning of 2025, it was so clear. It became so clear how platforms were just completely destroying our ability to communicate or shaping discourse in a way that was really distressing. I felt like I could never see any protest footage, and then affected people's sense of hope and willingness to fight the status quo. You know, the content just became so much worse, and like AI companies and AI content started coming into fashion. And so I feel like 2025 was the year that really people really vowed to start like logging off and reassessing their relationship to tech, because we saw how the tech oligarchs had ingratiated themselves with Trump and what impact that was having on our democracy. But also we were just feeling like overloaded by brain rot content and bad news headlines. And there was just no sense of rest whatsoever.
2: And what about you, Katie?
11: I don't know if I can point to like one specific moment, but I remember, you know, we get those emails from our subscription services that say, hi there, we're raising the price. We're raising it again. Well, now we have this tier, it's the lowest tier, and you have to pay, but you'll have advertisements. And so that was kind of happening to me. I want to say probably starting around like 2023, 2024. And I got really frustrated, and I just thought, why am I paying to watch ads, basically? Especially now, as we've seen in the last years, these companies have started shifting into policies that really are at odds with what a lot of us value and the way that they're selling our data and our information. There was a TV show on Netflix called Medici, which was about the Medici family. It was like a period drama. It's Italian. It was like really wonderful show. And it was going away. And I think that was the inciting moment when I thought, I need physical copies of the media that I love, because I don't want this to happen for other things that I care about. I want to be able to continue accessing them for as long as I want. I don't want them to be altered without my consent. I don't want them to be taken away without my consent. That really was the push for me of saying, I'm going to start collecting these things.
2: Conventional wisdom for the past like 10 to 20 years has been that digitizing things like documents, family photos, old home movies on VHS, our music catalogs, that is the gold standard for preservation. But KD, you say that's not necessarily the case. Why is that?
11: Yeah, I think there's kind of two schools when it comes to digital preservation. So there's the digitization and the preservation of things that existed physically, like you're saying, family videos or family photos. But then there's also this new thing that's happening where we have digital content that has never been made physical. And often these things are, you know, behind streaming services and, you know, other kinds of platforms, these proprietary platforms, and we subscribe to access them, but we don't actually own them. And so when those things go away, we lose access to that. And that's the thing I'm more concerned about these days than the stuff that's physical that hasn't been digitized. It's the stuff that's never been made physical.
2: This phenomenon of endangered digital media feels really present, I think, whenever like a beloved TV show or movie gets unceremoniously removed from a streaming service like the Disney Plus series Willow, which was taken off the platform in 2023, like 2 months after it was canceled. In some cases, extremely popular films like 28 Days Later, personal favorite of mine. They're missing from platforms for years at a time, or not available to stream anywhere. Much of Aaliyah's music catalog wasn't available on streaming or download platforms for decades due to legal disputes. I wonder, how has this changed our relationship to the media that we consume and love? Kat, I'd love to start with you on this one.
10: Yeah, I think because we treat music and media as something that there's an abundance of and something that we can like access instantaneously, then we don't spend the time to like invest in our relationship with like individual pieces of media when platforms have so much control over the distribution of media and your access to it. They can dictate your personal relationship and cultural memory. For journalists, you know, we're seeing something where you work for a flashy media startup, and then the owner decides that he doesn't like the startup anymore, and then all of the stuff that you wrote for the platform
2: disappears.
10: And so then there's no record of your work. Or you know, as an internet writer, it's like sometimes I'll cite influential TikToks or YouTube videos or things like that, comments, and they get deleted or corrupted in some way. And so, you know, it's becoming really difficult to actually process and have a relationship with media.
2: You're listening to It's Been a Minute from NPR. I'm Brittany Luce, here with digital archivist Katie Kemp and culture writer at The Cut, Kat Zhang. We're discussing the resurgence of physical media and how people can keep their favorite shows and movies from disappearing off the internet. Okay, like TV shows and movies, they come and go on these platforms, and some are nowhere to be found. Some that you would think would be easy to find are nowhere to be found. But also, like, in the past, TV shows and movies came and went all the time. Like, shows could be canceled and never made available on home video formats. And some movies didn't even have enough audience show up in theaters to even justify a DVD press. It's like they come out in the theaters and maybe you see it and maybe you wouldn't. Maybe it'd play on cable later. And we kind of like moved on with life, but now audiences feel differently. I mean, I feel differently. Why is that?
10: Yeah, I think it's just the speed and the churn that feels extremely disorienting. And I see a parallel with fast fashion, where it's like, okay, there's this, you know, a trend happening, and then Shein or Zara or whatever company gives you the blouse or whatever, and then you move on. And I think a lot of people are lamenting the decline in quality of clothing, even among sort of like more upper tier clothing brands, where now you see a lot of conversations about like natural fibers. We want things that are 100% cotton. Like, we want like vintage sweaters from the 90s because those were actually made to last. And it just feels like people are feeling like they're just getting a worse deal.
2: The other thing I wonder too is like, we've all been kind of trained by streaming platforms over the years to like ditch our DVD players and CD players. And that we can basically summon pretty much whatever we want from the apps whenever we want. I think like before there was streaming, there was like DVR and TiVo. Like, people have always wanted to be able to enjoy things asynchronously. To a certain degree, I do think that some of like my cultural appetite has kind of been reshaped by the sort of like always available, always on streaming platforms. So when they do kind of remove things or move them around or take a film or a TV show off for a few years or whatever, it is kind of jarring, I think. And I imagine that might be some of what also is kind of coloring these responses, is like we all have kind of been remade and retrained to expect to be able to find whatever we want, whenever we want, all of the time.
11: Yeah. You know, to your point about this idea that you can get anything on streaming, I sort of have this soundbite. I like to think that, you know, they've sold us convenience, but it's coming at the price of our autonomy over things. And I don't think that it's actually that convenient. So we like to think like, oh, it was so inconvenient to have to go to, you know, Blockbuster or the video rental store and pick out the movie, and inevitably somebody else had rented it. It's so much easier now to just go online and see where it's streaming, but it's actually really not that convenient. You have to look across like 8 different platforms, hope that you're subscribed to one of them, and then inevitably it's not there, so you can't watch it. So I think that's part of the surge that we're seeing. People feel they're finally starting to feel that they've had that loss of autonomy, whether it's, like to Kat's point, the company is doing things that they don't value. They disagree with how the company, the direction it's going, or the way that they're spending the money that we're giving them. Or they just don't like that they don't have access to the things that they've purchased that they feel entitled to.
2: I wonder, like, what agency do audiences have when big media companies and platforms have so much power over what we can watch? I know you both have been exploring some possible solutions to this. Please share with the class.
11: Well, one thing that's really interesting I just saw, I'm not a subscriber to Disney Plus, but, you know, I get served their ads on Instagram and TikTok. And I saw that they just finally put the movie Life Size on streaming, the one with Tyra Banks and Lindsay Lohan.
2: Yeah, Life Size came out in like 2000. It's been a while.
11: That's been considered, you know, quote unquote, lost media for years because it's only existed physically and
2: in my mind.
11: Yeah, yeah. And it, like, yeah, it's such a great movie. And like the DVDs sell for like over $100. It's been really hard to watch that film. Good. And so Disney made a huge to-do about releasing this on streaming. And I think that kind of speaks to the agency that consumers have. Like, we have demanded this so much. Same thing happened with 28 Days Later. That was only physical for years and finally just in the last year got released on streaming. And I think that's directly as a result of this kind of resurgence that we're seeing with consumer demand.
10: Yeah, I think we need to learn how to boycott and divest our attention. Like, as a culture writer, there's some things that I am expected to know, but I think I've over the years become a lot more disciplined at just being like, there is this story right now. It absolutely does not matter. And I'm going to choose to like focus on something else. Obviously, that's like subject to economic wins. But I think we can start thinking that way of like, these companies like only exist insofar as like we accept them into our lives. Like, they need a consumer base.
2: Kat, you wrote about the way women and queer people online have tried to take agency into their own hands by building cyber decks. Like, when I think about any kind of buildable tech, a lot of very male, very specific kinds of spaces come to mind, but that's changing. So for those who aren't on cyber deck TikTok, can you explain what a cyber deck is?
10: A cyber deck is a device that comes from the 1984 book Neuromancer by William Gibson. And in the book, it's just like this mini device that hackers use to plug into the Matrix. The current day iteration is basically like a customizable, portable mini laptop. Usually they're like about Game Boy sized. Typically they run off a Raspberry Pi, which is a single board computer. Another part of it is like, you usually ideally want to use like scrap parts or secondhand electronics. Do you want to decorate it to your style? And then you want to use open source software. So software that is transparent. You can look at the code. You can alter it to your needs. It's free. It's not like proprietary, you know, black box situation.
2: Coming up, more on how building cyber decks can help people reclaim a more personal relationship with tech. I'm Brittany Luce, and you're listening to It's Been a Minute from NPR.
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14: More than 130 years after the Morrill Act of 1890, its legacy is alive at Prairie View A&M University.
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16: The first Morrill Act of 1862 created public land grant universities, but unfortunately, many African-American or Black students, people of color, were excluded. And so the second one, which is the 1890, is the cornerstone for our Prairie View A&M University and other universities like us. So it's that second one, and we are now upon our 135th anniversary, and it played a huge role in shaping Prairie View A&M University.
14: From agriculture to engineering, from teaching to research, Prairie View continues to expand opportunities and honor its place as an 1890 land-grant institution.
17: Hi, this is Dr. Sarah Conrad from Philosophy in the Division of Social Sciences, and I wanted to tell you about a great new program that is funded by the National Academies of Sciences, Engineering, and Medicine. It is the Gulf Scholars Program, which is going to establish a new minor in Texas Sustainability Studies at PV. It's going to provide opportunities for funded internships, undergraduate research projects, and opportunities to present these projects at national conferences. And this is Sarah Conrad, Assistant Professor of Philosophy, Prairie View A&M. Excellence lives here.
2: You're listening to It's Been a Minute from NPR. I'm Brittany Luce, here with digital archivist Katie Kemp and culture writer at The Cut, Kat Zhang. We're continuing our conversation about how people can keep their favorite shows and movies from disappearing off the internet. One method, building cyber decks, basically mini laptops you can put your media into. I know some people have built cyber decks to store their favorite films or fan fiction. Like, I've even seen people put encrypted messaging on their devices so their text communication can't be traced. Like, bearing all that in mind, in your view, how are the builders of these cyber decks and the decks themselves pushing back against the influence of AI and big tech?
10: Yeah, so I think something that we're learning is, like, we don't hate work and we don't hate learning. We just hate being alienated from our labor, to use the kind of like Marxist phrase. Like, we hate feeling like we've contributed so much of ourselves to like jobs that we don't believe in. Like, because of this like current stage of social media where it's like feeding you things as opposed to you even like typing into a search bar or, you know, doing a more active research in the past or visiting personal blogs, like, people have forgotten that like the internet is a resource and a place where you can actually learn a whole bunch of stuff. And so I think that's where CyberDex came in, where it's like trying to reclaim some of the energy and optimism of like the 90s and 2000s, when it was about like having a personal relationship to technology, about the wonder of exploration, about imagining the future. Now it feels like these tech oligarchs are colonizing our future, and they're saying the future looks gray, minimalist, AI run, unimaginative, and their idea of the future is like, we'll make things more quote unquote like efficient for you at the expense of the environment or, you know, whatever else it is. There is no actually imagination of like, what if we made our society better and we afforded people more leisure time so that they can pursue more rigorous projects or have the mental capacity to view things that are not TikTok sound bites or something.
2: Katie, I know that you use and work with a lot of like analog technology, and in a very compelling and like exciting way. Like, how are you thinking about all of this?
11: Yeah, I mean, I think it's one of those things where, like, nowadays you can't go on the internet without being sold something or encountering something generated by AI. And I think people are really, really tired of that. Like, it's becoming unfun to go online. Like, there always used to be that little bit of a dopamine hit. That's why these tools are addictive. That's why we keep going back to them and using them. They're fun. Like, some of the greatest things that I've discovered have come through the algorithm, like learning how to repair Walkmans and, you know, like this thing with CyberDex. That's all fed to me through the algorithm. But now I have to sift through junk to get to that. And that's really frustrating. And I think people are broadly experiencing that and feeling that, which is what's pushing them to start seeking out alternatives. And again, I go back to that word autonomy, but I think it's really driven by this desire to have autonomy over your media and over your technology and to have the right to repair things. I think Amazon was just in the news because it completely phased out a whole swath of Kindles from like 2012, which really was not that long ago. And I think people, they feel entitled to have the right to continue to access or the right to repair. And I absolutely think that's what's underpinning all of this with CyberDex and physical media and all of that.
2: Something else I've been wondering as well, how does politics play into all of this? It's like, for example, something that's been on my mind a lot. Della Reese was like the first Black woman, I think, to host a daytime talk show back in 1969. We don't have any episodes of it available to watch because the reels from that show were used for another show. So that history got taped over. Now, I don't know how that decision to tape over her show got made, but I do think about whose voices matter, whose work gets archived, and who falls by the wayside. And whether that's intentional or not, it is still political. And now with so many of our major media networks owned by right-wing billionaires, like, I'm concerned that politics is also shaping what we see and have access to. And we are in turn shaped by that media. What do you both make of that?
11: So that's something, like, as an archivist, we constantly have that sort of philosophical discussion of what gets preserved and, more importantly, thinking about what wasn't preserved. And when you look back historically to the profession and who was in that profession, you can see why so many voices were not preserved throughout history. And I think just within the field, there has been more of a surge in recent years of capturing marginalized voices or traditionally underrepresented voices, but we've also seen it start to swing back, you know, the other direction. And that's where I think it's really important for the efforts of like citizen archivists or guerrilla archivists. And I like to say that honestly, everybody is an archivist. And one of the use cases that I think of is the story of Marion Stokes, who you've probably heard recorded tens of thousands of VHS tapes of news, you know, TV news. And she just did it out of love and out of passion. And that's a collection that probably doesn't exist anywhere else. And so now it's been, you know, dutifully cataloged and it's being preserved and it's being digitized. But that was just one person who saw the importance of capturing that information and chose to. And I think everybody has the capacity to be able to do that for a subject that they care about or a point in history that they care about. They can bear witness to it and they can be the ones that preserve it and archive it.
2: Yeah, I want to talk more about that. I mean, a lot of people listening to this conversation might not want to build a CyberDeck or a massive DVD collection. They might not want to buy another CD ever again, but they also might want to hold on to some physical media that's meaningful to them, but they don't know where to start. What do you say to them?
11: I think just whatever it is that you're passionate about, and it could be family photos, it could be family home movies, it could be your personal papers from school or really anything that interests you, and just holding on to that and making sure that it stays, you know, stays safe from degradation and is stored properly. And I think utilizing things too. I am very much of the belief of using these collections. And I know there are people who collect kind of for the aesthetic and for the nostalgia. And there's that piece there for me too. But every single one of these tapes behind me is something that I proactively watch and enjoy. And I think if somebody has those pieces in their lives of, you know, like I said, family home movies that they want to be able to continue enjoying, then preserving that and digitizing it is the best way to go.
10: What has been revelatory about witnessing the cyberdeck trend and exploring physical media for me is just the way that it changes my relationship to my environment. And I start to see things based on their creative potential. And it is also like changed my relationship to the outdoors, where now I'm just like mentally noting in my head, like, you know, that's the Greenpoint Library where they have a bunch of tools, and that's where I can rent tools. Or like, here's a record store where like maybe I could ask someone for help. And so I've started to see, to be kind of corny about it, like to see the world as my internet. You know, I have the tools to build a cyberdeck, but I'm not in a rush. I'm more interested in actually learning about what communities could help me in the hypothetical situation I wanted to make one, or something different. Or like, so there's New York City Resistor in Borum Hill. It's like a hacker collective. They could probably fix your 2009 laptop. And I think I just walk around feeling more empowered because I know what to do if I need help with something, and I could feel like I can very easily connect other people to that too. So I made myself a personal website, and I actually have like a resources page to kind of direct people to some of these hubs.
2: Oh my gosh, KD, Kat, thank you both so much for coming on the show. You have inspired me. Y'all have inspired me today.
10: I love to get on my soapbox about this stuff.
11: Yeah, likewise.
2: That was digital archivist KD Kemp and culture writer for The Cut, Kat Zhang. Kat's article, "Can Cyberdecks Help Us Reclaim Control from Big Tech?" is available on The Cut right now. I'm Brittany Luce, and you've been listening to It's Been a Minute from NPR. Next up is Wildcard, the show where cards control the conversation. Here's host Rachel Martin.
3: Thank you, Brittany. My guest this week is actor and author Danny McBride.
4: I think there's nothing funnier than somebody who's like full of hot air, or somebody who just has like an insane ego, and then it's completely obvious to everyone around them that, you know, they don't have the goods.
3: Actor and writer Danny McBride has built a career exploring the hilarious extremes of the male psyche. An almost delusional sense of self-confidence gets his characters flying high on their own supply, only to come crashing down when the inevitable weight of self-doubt shows up. But no matter where these characters are on their journey through American masculinity, be it Jesse from The Righteous Gemstones or Kenny Powers from Eastbound and Down, their fragility makes them all the more endearing. Danny McBride has a new book out on these same themes. It's called Thrilling Tales of Modern Men, and I am so very happy to welcome Danny McBride to Wildcard. Hi.
4: How are you doing? Thanks for having me on here. I appreciate it.
3: The first round is memories. One, two, or three?
4: I'm going to go with three.
3: How well did you adjust to the world of adult responsibility?
4: I'm not trying to toot my own horn, but...
3: Toot it!
4: I feel like I adjusted pretty well. You know, I went to film school in North Carolina, North Carolina School of the Arts, and I kind of just knew, like, I didn't come from any means. I paid for my own college. I went to a state school, and I think I kind of knew if I wanted to do this, I was going to have to move out to Los Angeles, and I didn't know anyone there, and there was no one who was going to help me or help fund it. So I kind of figured out pretty early that I was going to need to, like, you know, do it myself. I was going to have to find a job. I was going to figure out how to like live across the country from my parents.
3: Yeah.
4: And so I think I was thrown into it pretty quickly.
3: What do you remember about those early days?
4: They were very rough. Mm. It was, but it was fun. You know, I graduated with a large group of friends from that school that I still work with to this day. We all moved out to Los Angeles, and it was fun.
3: So you went together with your crew.
4: We went with our crew, and I think when we first moved there from school, there might have been like 25 of us that moved out there. And then by the end of the first year, there was like six or seven of us that were left out there. Like everybody was dropping like flies. That portion of my life went by fast. It seemed like it was forever. But when you look back on it, it was like maybe the course of like 5 or 6 years, you know, of really struggling hard and trying to figure it out. But it was, Yeah, I look back and I'm like grateful for all that time. It was a lot of fun.
18: But like what, I'm so interested in what you felt like when your friends, you saw them saying, this is not working, or it's not working at the pace I expected it to, so I'm out.
4: Yeah.
18: And like what convinces you, what delusion
4: convinces you that you could stay? I think it is delusion. I think you kind of have to, you have to have a little delusion, I think, to pursue something that seems so far out the realms of possibility. I think I left LA like maybe two or three different times where I just like ran out of money and needed to go, like, you know, so I would move back at my parents' house and I substitute taught for about 6 months.
18: Oh my God,
4: and,
18: yes, you did?
4: I did, yeah.
18: Now things make so much more sense. Like when you look at your oeuvre. Vice principals in particular is coming to mind. But
4: I had come up with the idea for Eastbound when I was substitute teaching back in Virginia.
18: The best, best representation of like this kind of man, Kenny Powers, talk about delusion, like just like this delusional belief in himself.
4: His ultimate main character syndrome. Yeah.
18: Totally. Okay, so substitute teaching, making ends meet, and you just, what was the turning point for you in LA?
4: I kind of had got advice when I first moved out there that a buddy of mine who had been out there for a while, and he had said, you're not going to find the job that you want to do. That's not going to happen. You just need to find something that pays your bills and that doesn't make you want to go

0: was a long shot. But I think because of that, it would make that camaraderie amongst us stronger, because I think we all kind of felt like we were all outsiders and we needed to have each other's backs. So that was like the best kind of chance maybe we would have.
1: Yeah. Okay. One, two, or three.
0: One this time.
1: Okay. When have you felt the most homesick?
0: I did Alien Covenant that Ridley Scott directed, and it was shot down in Australia. And, you know, I have two children. My wife, we had just had our second child, my daughter Peanut. But I had an absolute blast on that movie, but I really had kind of a crisis there where I'm like, I don't think I want this to be what the rest of my life is. Right. Like, I don't think I'm going to be one of these dads that's like spending all my time alone in hotel rooms, like, you know, FaceTiming my kids and feeling like, you know, crushed or in some purgatory where I'm like missing everything. And so, after that experience, that was in 2016, that's when I kind of had the idea of, you know, maybe it's time to like get out of LA and go live somewhere where I can try to shoot, because we had always shot all of our stuff in the South, in North Carolina. Mm-hmm. And so then, yeah, I moved my family to Charleston, South Carolina, and then we've pushed all of our work since then down there. And so I've lived there full time, and you know, we shot The Righteous Gemstones down there. We shot Halloween down there. And it just became important to me to try to figure out how to do what I want to do and not miss out on all of this really important stuff in life, like being a parent and seeing your kids grow up.
1: For
0: and,
1: sure.
0: You know, I could see how fast it was going. And yeah, I just didn't want to miss any of it.
1: Yeah, that's a very unglamorous part of that life.
0: Yeah. Just
1: lonely totally hotel is. Rooms and being I mean, apart
0: it's
1: from
0: the,
1: your
0: it's
1: family.
0: The lamest. It really is. It
1: doesn't sound good. I got to be honest. It does not sound good.
0: You're like, oh, this is what it is. I didn't imagine that this was part of the deal.
1: Right. Coming up, actor and writer Danny McBride on his wedding weekend.
0: You know, it was a crazy wedding when Saturday morning, my suit that I was married in was in the lost and found. It had been discovered at the bottom of the pool.
1: I'm Rachel Martin, and you're listening to Wildcard from NPR.
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1: I'm Rachel Martin, and you're listening to Wild Card from NPR, the show where cards control the conversation. And today, actor and writer Danny McBride is playing the game, and it's time for him to pick the next card.
6: Round two, insights. One, two, or three?
0: Let's go back to three.
6: Three.
1: How comfortable are you with being wrong?
0: Oh man, I think I'm okay with being wrong. I think when you're in a when you spend most of your life in a writer's room and you're constantly pitching ideas and you have to learn that it's the best idea wins and sometimes it might not come from you.
1: Yeah.
0: And so I think that
1: feels like that would take a while.
0: It takes a little bit to get a hold of, but then you start to see that good stuff comes from that. You know, you see that in real time in a writer's room. I mean, I've been writing TV for 20 years now. We sold Eastbound and Down in 2006. And I never knew how to write a TV show before we sold that, you know? And so I'd never even written stuff with a group of people before. And so that takes a lot of learning. I mean, you gotta figure out how to listen to everybody. You gotta figure out how not to, kill people's spirits when the ideas aren't always stellar.
1: Yeah.
0: But then, like you said, you have to be able to admit when you're wrong. Like you pitch something and someone else pitches something better. You got to get rid of that ego and be like, yeah, what you have is way better than what I just said.
1: Do you remember an example of making a pitch in a writer's room and being super psyched about it and having other people say, yeah?
0: You know, it rarely happens with me.
1: There's,
0: you know what, honestly,
1: it happened. Really
0: it happened.

0: so much that I probably would, you know, it's part of the daily, you know, it's like some ideas stick, some ideas don't.
1: But nothing, but, there wasn't one that scarred you in any way. You were able to get over it, metabolize that feedback pretty fast.
0: Yeah. It's what I like about, you know, this was, writing this book is so singular. It's just you by yourself.
1: Yeah.
0: And that is what's kind of fun about writing television, is that you end up with a group of people that all are creating something from nothing, and you're all looking to each other for where the guideposts are, whether we're doing it right or not. And it's a fun camaraderie that comes from that.
1: I imagine also liberating to do this kind of writing the book, because you're just like, oh, there's no one here. I'm just going to keep going this way.
0: Yep. But, you know, scary, because then you're like, well, what if my ideas are really bad?
1: Nah. Okay. Next one. One, two, or three.
0: Let's go for one.
1: When do you feel most like an outsider?
0: When do I feel the most like an outsider?
1: Maybe you don't anymore. You get to a certain point in your career and you're like, nah.
0: You know, I feel like I always have felt like an outsider in the entertainment industry, for sure. I think I always have. And I don't think it's because of the way anyone's treated me. I just think that coming from the South and moving to Los Angeles, there is always sort of like this, and maybe it's all just self-imposed, but you definitely feel like, you know, do I belong here? Do people think I'm just some, like, you know, backwoods, you know, moron?
1: Sure.
0: Yeah. And so I think that you carry that. And again, I don't know how much of that is probably just me putting that on myself when you, when you're there, but that's a tough city. It's obviously a tough industry. And so there's always a level I've always felt like, you know, I stick to kind of my trusted collaborators. Mm-hmm. And like I said, every time we make something, we always tend to go outside the system to try to do it. Mm-hmm. So I feel like there, but maybe it's healthy to feel like an outsider in an industry like that, you know?
1: Well, it's probably fueled your creativity.
0: Yeah, exactly.
1: If you're like, well, I don't care what these people think. They don't.
0: It's kind of good to invent an enemy. Like, you know what? We're going to show them.
1: Yeah.
0: It fuels you.
1: But I imagine there was part of you that also, just in your storytelling in general, it's not stuff that's being shown in other places. I mean, you are telling stories about the South, telling stories, especially with Righteous Gemstones. I mean, you're talking, you handle it so delicately, like institutionalized religion and the megachurch culture in particular. You have to be sort of from a place that understands that culture.
0: Totally.
1: And that is inherent to being an outsider. Hollywood doesn't understand mega church culture. I mean, there are some in Hollywood, clearly, but like Southern mega church culture.
0: Yeah. And, you know, with that show in particular, you know, I have like lots of people in my family who like go to those churches too.
1: Yeah.
0: So I really, you know, I don't even know if they ended up watching the show, but I would always write it from the perspective that if they did, that they wouldn't feel like they were the butt of the joke.
1: Yeah.
0: And so I think even just having that much of an understanding of the culture and not just sort of trying to demonize a bunch of people for their beliefs for the sake of comedy, I felt like that was always like, that was our kind of how we always approach that tone and what the joke was with it. It was about these characters that were sort of making a killing off of like saying one thing and then living in a completely different way. And I felt like that, even if you're someone who's very religious, like you can identify, you know, that
1: sure, there's hypocrites everywhere.
0: Yeah, everywhere. Yeah. Yeah. And so that was always a thought, but to come from that world, you can kind of handle it in a more authentic way, I guess.
1: Okay. Last one in this round.
0: Let's go back to one.
1: Oh, I didn't even have to say it. Okay.
0: No, I already had made up my mind.
1: You already did.
0: Yep.
1: Commitment. What have you found surprising about getting older?
0: Oh, what have I found surprising? You know what? Honestly, the pace at which it starts to pick up. It really is kind of mind-blowing. Yeah, it is. And even with the kids, it's like, you know, they're like, to me, when I was a kid, I felt like middle school was like forever.
1: Oh, yeah.
0: And then you're something like, oh, it's like three summer trips. And then the kids are already heading into high school. It's like, it's been wild how.
1: Time's weird.
0: Yeah, how it just is. And even I think it put in perspective, like I kind of felt like my parents' whole life was my childhood. And then you start to realize with your own kids, like, whoa, this is like a blink of an
1: it's
0: eye. Like there was a whole life before them.
1: Yeah.
0: And now. Wow, this is such a this is such a small amount of time, you know. So I think that definitely surprised me, of like, you know, the idea that your childhood is something that went on for so long and then you just see it from the other side. You're like, nah, not at all.
1: No. And also the the possibilities that existed when you were young, mm-hmm. and it sort of can narrow when you're on the other side of 50.
0: Yep. See, I'm lucky because even when I was 21, I looked like I was 50 years old. So now I look at I look at pictures of me when I'm younger, like, I look older there somehow. This is weird.
1: So you're in the reverse. You look in the mirror now and you're like, looking there pretty good. Hey,
0: I've been preparing this my whole life.
1: If you're just tuning in, this is Wildcard from NPR, the show where cards control the conversation. I'm Rachel Martin, and my guest today is actor and writer Danny McBride. And it's time for Danny to pick the next card. Okay, we're moving into round three, beliefs. One, two, or three?
0: Let's go for two.
1: Have you ever experienced a divine power? Danny McBride.
0: Wow. Have I ever experienced a divine power?
1: Yeah.
0: You know what? I mean, I grew up definitely going to church all the time.
1: Mm-hmm. What kind of church?
0: We went to a Southern Baptist church, and we were really involved. My mom had a puppet ministry. She would do puppet shows for the children before the big sermon. So we spent a lot of time at church.
1: Puppet ministry.
0: Yeah.
1: That's amazing.
0: Yeah, it was pretty amazing.
1: Yeah.
0: So we spent a lot of time at church. And now, as an adult, I probably stopped going to church like shortly after my parents got divorced, like in middle school. And I haven't gone back, but I've always been fascinated with religion. And I'm interested in all of it. I don't know what any of it is. So I'm open to all of it.
1: And, why is it interesting to you?
0: I think it's because you start to look at it and you're like, oh, it's interesting that all these stories have been passed down for like thousands of years. And this is everyone through time trying to like make sense of what the hell all of this is. And so I like it. I think that ultimately looking at it like a story, it's sort of kind of cool that this is different cultures, ways of interpreting like what this all is. I think it's like, yeah, I think it's super fascinating. So I think even when you start to look at the world that way, it's hard not sometimes to kind of feel like, oh, this is like I'm meant to be in this moment, or I met this person here. Somebody is orchestrating this. And so I felt those things, you know. But weirdly, something that does feel a little divine is that, you know, my daughter, Peanut, she was born with like some sort of just delays, you know, so she was a little late to the party when it came to certain things, and walking was one of them. She was like really late to walk. And the first time that she walked was literally when we shot the pilot of Righteous Gemstones in the sanctuary of the Righteous Gemstones. My wife brought the kids to the set to check it out, and we're in this massive mega church. It's the first time they've been there, and literally my daughter like stands up and just walks down the aisle. We're like, she's walking. She's doing it. Yeah.
1: Jesus has touched her.
0: Somebody did.
1: Someone. The universe.
0: But it was pretty wild. I mean, we laughed at it. Like, that's so funny that her first steps were literally in the Gemstone Sanctuary.
1: I mean, if that's not divine, what is?
0: Yep.
1: Really? Okay. Next one. One, two, or three?
0: Let's go back to three.
1: Three. Have you made peace with mortality?
0: Oh, wow.
1: Big one.
0: That's a big one. Let's get them heavier and heavier.
1: Let's go.
0: I don't know if I have or not. I mean, you know, obviously I want to stay here as long as I can, but obviously, you know, we're not allowed to. Our ticket gets punched at some point. Yeah, I think I tend to not think about it a lot. My wife thinks about it a lot. Anytime we go on a trip and it's me and her just going, she's always like, oh God, our kids are going to be orphans.
1: One.
0: I'm like, we're going to the beach for the weekend.
1: That's not good. You had a very dear friend die.
0: Yeah.
1: Ben Best in 2021.
0: Yep, I believe so. Yep.
1: And I guess I'm just wondering how that – he was your writing partner and collaborator.
0: He was. He was one of my best friends. Yep, I met him in college. And, he created Eastbound with us and was in Eastbound. And, yeah.
1: Yep. Do you conjure him in your writing at all? Like, how does he show up for you?
0: You know, I think about Ben a lot, honestly. I do. He was a buddy of mine that he just went down the wrong path. You know, he got involved with substances and I think he has like a beautiful daughter. And I think people were hopeful that like once that happened, that he would make different choices and maybe it would like straighten things out. And in some regards, I think it did. But ultimately, you know, he just made some bad choices and succumbed to them. And so he was probably one of the funniest dudes I've ever met and very smart. He was someone who, like, if he was around you, everyone would always assume, like, Ben likes me. He's like, Ben's such a good guy. I mean, he could make everybody feel seen and know how to kind of communicate with everybody.
1: What was he good at?
0: He was just a people person. He was naturally funny and he was empathetic. He was really creative. He was a musician too. And he just had a lot of talent. And yeah, and he was just fun. He was just a good dude.
1: Yeah. I'm sorry about that. It's hard when you have a close group of people and you all know one another like deeply.
0: Yeah.
1: And to have to lose one member of that, I imagine affect your creativity for a little while.
0: It definitely does. And yeah. And then, you know, as time goes on, you just like I said, I think about him a lot and have conversations with him and, you know.
1: Yeah.
0: And so, yeah. So he doesn't feel like he's completely gone. I do feel like he's a part of who I am.
1: Yeah. Last one. One, two, or three.
0: Let's go for two.
1: Two. What's something you want younger generations to understand?
0: Ooh.
1: Soapbox moment.
0: What do I want younger generations to understand? It's probably as simple as that advice I got when I moved to LA of like just understanding you're not going to come out of the gate doing what you want to do. Mm-hmm. Find a way to make a living in the meantime so that you're not discouraged to keep working on what you want to do. You know, and it seems like a lot of this is perseverance. Like if you can stick it out and you can kind of stay engaged and stay focused that you can kind of find success. And I think a lot of times like it's tough, you know, wanting to go into the arts because there's not always money there if you're not like crushing it in that field, you know? And so real life starts to, you know, call. I mean, I had a buddy who went out to LA and he got a cavity and didn't have insurance. And so suddenly he had like all this debt and that like made him have to move home. You're like, wow, just like a candy bar took that dude out. You know?
1: So Danny McBride, we end the show the same way every time.
0: Okay.
1: With a trip in our memory time machine.
0: Okay.
1: In the memory time machine, you revisit one moment from your past. It's not a moment you want to change anything about.
0: Okay.
1: It's just a moment you want to linger in a little longer.
0: Okay.
1: Which moment do you choose?
0: Oh, what do I choose? I think I would, and this is probably pretty cheesy, but honestly, I would just like sit in my wedding day for a little bit.
1: You'd be surprised. People, I mean, yes, why wouldn't you?
0: Yeah.
1: People choose wedding days.
0: There was a lot of people there, some of which you aren't here anymore. Mm-hmm. And and it was just seeing where everything has gone. That was that memory always brings a smile to my face of what we were doing and who was there and all the things that were still to come that we had no clue. I mean, my wife, Gia, I met her in 2001. So we've been together for a long time, 25 years. And so
1: it's a long time.
0: It's a long time. And she knew me when I had $20 in my pocket and that was it. And so me and her together have seen so much and have kind of done amazing things we never would have ever imagined in a million years that we'd get the opportunities to do. And so I think that moment is what I would.
1: Can you give me a moment actually from your wedding day?
0: You know, we had it in Palm Springs and we got married. It was a whole weekend thing. We had locked down this whole hotel and Guy and I, we like to party. And so we had our wedding at like Friday at like 4:00. We're like, let's just get the wedding out of the way so we can just rock and roll all weekend and not have that lingering over us. So all day Saturday, it was just a massive pool party and people were never leaving the pool. So you can only imagine that everyone was just in the pool. It was disgusting. So much so that
1: this is the first time that like public urination has been part of a memory time machine.
0: It was that much fun though that you didn't care. And we were going to go on our honeymoon that Monday and we had to delay it because I got an ear infection from being in that pool.
1: Oh my God, really?
0: Yeah, it was a wild wedding. It was a crazy wedding when Saturday morning my suit that I was married in was in the lost and found. It had been discovered at the bottom of the pool. So you know that it was a good time.
1: Danny McBride, it was so fun to talk with you. Yeah. Thank you for doing it.
0: Thanks for having me on. This was a lot of fun.
1: And that's it for this week's Wild Card from NPR. I'm Rachel Martin. We'll shuffle the deck and be back next week. Same time, same place. You've been listening to the It's Been a Minute and Wild Card Radio Hour from NPR. Thanks for listening.
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0: they got them. 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

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I'm Parking Director with Parking Management. 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
1: The next election will be, I can't hardly get along. Out of all of the money in the world, buying cars, beautiful homes, some of us just can't hardly get along. After we shall have done this and that and the other, somebody still saying, I can't hardly get along. I tell you, there's a reason why some of us can't get along, because we won't do right. Is that right? Why, if you live right and treat your brother right, you'll get along all right. Is that right? I'm a witness, if you do right, the Lord will fight your battle. The Lord will bring your enemies down. I can't hardly get along. How about you, while you sing the song, think about those hard times. Those times when you didn't have food to eat and didn't have shoes on your feet. But the Lord, he came back.

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This is Ashley James, program leader with the Ag and Natural Resources Unit with the PVAMU Cooperative Extension Program. 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
1: Excellence. It's the state of excelling. That's what lives here at Prairie View A&M University. It's a competitive pursuit, a push to win that only champions understand. It's a hill of opportunity, where we see the problem, do the research, and find the solution. It's planting a seed to feed generations to come. 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Our community works to

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Beyond the 1,440 acres, we look up. 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

Song says it's good to be alive, but it's best to live. Look at your neighbor and say, neighbor, it's good to be alive, but it's best to live. And guess what?

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1: The Morrill Act of 1890 was more than education policy. It was social policy. It created pathways to economic mobility for African Americans in the South.
2: Dr. Kareem Jordan, Dean of the College of Juvenile Justice.
3: Land-grant institutions, it's a couple things. One, it's a matter of providing educational opportunities to people who want to make a difference. You know, people who want to impact real folks in the community. You know, land-grant institutions are giving people real educational skills on things that can build up their actual communities. So that's one, is who we're trying to attract. The other thing is, who do we serve? You know, the purpose of research is to take that information, that research, and try to take that into the communities to actually build those communities up. It's all about the land. It's the people who live on that land. So I look at land grant institutions. Who do we serve? And to me, that makes all the difference in the world.
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1: Someone

that cancer, high blood pressure, sugar diabetes. 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
0: 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And I'm also the host of Cafe Mocha here on 91.3 KPVU. 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

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Excellence lives here.

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1: Excellence. It's the state of excelling. That's what lives here at Prairie View A&M University. It's a competitive pursuit. Push to win that only champions understand. It's a hill of opportunity where we see the problem, do the research, and find the solution. It's planting a seed to feed generations to come. Excellence is a community full of compassion, commonality, and legacy that lives forever in our hearts. Our community works

0: achieve excellence by any means. Beyond the 1,440 acres, we look up. Far beyond the atmosphere, into galaxies that tell us more about ourselves. And we toil the grounds of infrastructure to build sustainability. We bleed royalty, the purple and gold. We nurse others to see the best in themselves. Excellence is taking chances. To go deep within ourselves, showing the world we are more than where we might have come from. Excellence surrounds us here. We are powered by it. So what are you waiting for? Excellence already lives within you.
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2: Whatever you're in tonight, you can come out. You say, sister, how do I get out? Praise your way. 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

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I don't mind waiting. Now, I don't think you heard what I said. I don't care how long it takes. If it takes him 20 years, because the Bible said, if any man be in Christ, he is a new creature. Old things are passed away. Behold, all things have become new. So guess what?

0: waiting on the Lord. Early one morning in 5 a.m. prayer, I had finished the prayer on Tuesday morning, and I had raised the sacrificial offering, and the presence of the Lord filled the room. And I was going through a mighty trial at the time, and the Spirit of the Lord dropped these words and this song in my spirit, and I just started singing, and it has become my anthem. And when I can't see my way out of a situation, and the devil trying to make me frustrated because it looks like God ain't moving, I turn around and tell him, devil, I don't mind waiting. Somebody just start shouting that. Shout it back in the face of the enemy. Let the devil know that whatever you tried, it ain't gonna work, because I don't mind waiting. Dr. Pannion.
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1: Everything will be all right. 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If I were you tonight, I'm telling you, here am I, Lord, willing to be used by you.

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understood it. But as soon as I started singing, she started moving a little head. I mean, I never did know the verse, but I sang it through one time. 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She said they'd been making noise in that nursing home. She said, but it ain't our kind of noise. We'll understand it better. I said, by and by, mother. She went like this.

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I never will forget that conversation.

0: My name is Charles Porter, and I'm calling from Katy, Texas. 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
1: The Morrill Act of 1890 was more than education policy. 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
2: Dr. Kareem Jordan, Dean of the College of Juvenile Justice.
3: Land-grant institutions, it's a couple things. One, it's a matter of

0: in the community. You know, land-grant institutions are giving people real educational skills on things that can build up their actual communities. So that's one, is who we're trying to attract. The other thing is, who do we serve? You know, the purpose of research is to take that information, that research, and try to take that into the communities to actually build those communities up. It's all about the land. It's the people who live on that land. So I look at land grant institutions. Who do we serve? And to me, that makes all the difference in the world.
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1: Excellence. It's the state of excelling. That's what lives here at Prairie View A&M University. It's a competitive pursuit, a push to win that only champions understand. It's a hill of opportunity, where we see the problem, do the research, and find the solution. It's planting a seed to feed generations to come. Excellence is a community full of compassion, commonality, and legacy that lives forever in our hearts. Our community works together, sets goals, and achieves the impossible. As we walk through our journey together, we accept the challenge to achieve excellence by any means. Beyond the 1,440 acres, we look up. Far beyond the atmosphere, into galaxies that tell us more about ourselves. And we toil the grounds of infrastructure to build sustainability. We bleed royalty, the purple and gold. We nurse others to see the best in themselves. Excellence is taking chances. To go deep within ourselves, showing the world we are more than where we might have come from. Excellence surrounds us here. We are powered by it. So what are you waiting for? Excellence already lives within you.
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It's Dr. Demetrius Robinson, the Director of Choral Activities at Prairie View A&M University, and you're listening to 91.3 KPVU, Prairie View A&M University. 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
1: Ladies and gentlemen, if you will, put your hands together now for the one and only, the Southern Sons. 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
5: 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Cafe Mocha is a

candles and infusers. If Vaseline ain't strong enough to handle those ashy elbows and ankles, we've got the perfect thing for you. Plus, we'll talk to author Amy Du Bois Barnett about her book that's going to Hulu.

0: It's Cafe Mocha joining us right now. We, of course, got to talk about Cafe Mocha's boutique every week. Joining us is our Cafe Mocha boutique host, Angie Corley, who is holding a candle. It's white. Okay. It's glass. It looks, Tribe and Oak. Tell us about this candle, because I can smell it from here.
1: Listen, Usher said you need to let it burn, so I'm going to let it burn. 65 hours of burn time. I have never heard of this candle from Target, Walmart, or Home Goods that I've ever been to. Wow. This is a different way to do a candle. Tribe and Oak has said, now listen, you're going to set that intention whether you're coming into your home, whether you're coming home from a long day, you need to exhale and relax. Tribe and Oak is doing it different. These are vegan soy candles. These are 11 ounces of wow in a box, my friends. Let me tell you, their fragrances are handcrafted. They're done in small batches. And it truly is a different style of wick that is a game changer for your life. Your home has a scent and they want us to set the intention. We all try to be intentional about so much in our lives. So a scent really brings out that essence, whether it's smoky, whether it's sexy, whether it's sweet, is it floral? You have a ton of choices when it comes to Tribe and Oak to really make your home and your vibe right. Listen, if it's a bad vibe, you know we are not down with it, okay? To find that perfect scent, it's the aura of who you are. It's what you want to experience. And there's nothing like after a long day, I'm walking in the door and I'm like, ah. Mm-hmm. Your register goes down, whether it's a bath, a shower, it's at night. You know what I do too? I keep it on the nightstand. And all of a sudden with the ceiling fan, I'm like, I didn't even burn it. And I smell it.
0: Oh, nice.
2: I was about
1: to say
2: that.
1: Talk about quality. Yes. Tribe and Oak is really hitting the mark. I just love what they do. Recycled glass jar. Remember, these are vegan free. These are soy based. 65 hours you can let it burn and enjoy. And honestly, that's just a minimum. I feel like I have burned some of the other ones longer than that. So you will definitely enjoy.
0: Angie, thank you so much. And again, you can go to Cafe Mocha's boutique, Tribe and Oak candles and diffusers. Next time we talk, now that you've given me the how I'm supposed to do it, I'm going to have it all set up next time.
1: Yes.
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1: Yes.
2: Thank me later. Thank me later. Thank me later.
1: 25% off. 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
0: 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Coming up, she ran Ebony Magazine, worked with BET, ESPN, Essence. We're talking author Amy Du Bois Barnett. Coming up on Cafe Mocha.

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1: What's your perspective?
2: Excellence. It's the state of excelling. That's what lives here at Prairie View A&M University. It's a competitive pursuit, push to win that only champions understand. It's a hill of opportunity where we see the problem, do the research, and find the solution. It's planting a seed to feed generations to come. Excellence is a community full of compassion, commonality, and legacy that lives forever in our hearts. Our community works together, sets goals, and achieves the impossible. As we walk through our journey together, we accept the challenge to achieve excellence by any means. Beyond the 1,440 acres, we look up. Far beyond the atmosphere, into galaxies that tell us more about ourselves. And we toil the grounds of infrastructure to build sustainability. We bleed royalty, the purple and gold. We nurse others to see the best in themselves. Excellence is taking chances. To go deep within ourselves, showing the world we are more than where we might have come from. Excellence surrounds us here.

0: 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I don't want to be the it girl all the time. Sometimes, I just want to blend in with everybody else and not be kept on a pedestal. 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

0: It's Cafe Mocha with Lonnie Love, Yo-Yo, and Angelique on the line. Oh, I'm so excited to talk to our next person. Amy Du Bois Barnett is an award-winning author and media executive whose career spans the highest level of publishing, television, and digital media. And she has a debut novel out called If I Rule the World. Not only, Yo-Yo, is it her debut novel, but she also got a film deal with the one and only our friend, Lee Daniels, and Hulu. That's a big deal. Please welcome to Cafe Mocha, Amy Du Bois Barnett. Hello, Amy.
1: Yeah, hi, ladies. I appreciate you. And yes, it is a big deal. I mean, I can't believe I'm going to work with Oscar-nominated genius Lee Daniels. You got to be kidding me.
0: Let's start with your background, because you have a wonderful background as an editor. You've worked with Ebony and other magazines. Introduce yourself to the people of Cafe Mocha.
1: Okay, will do. So, Amy Du Bois Barnett, I started my career in media at Essence Magazine, actually, where I was the fashion and beauty features editor. I went from there to Honey Magazine as editor-in-chief, and you know, Honey was my heart, as with many, many women. And my debut novel, If I Rule the World, is actually inspired by my experience as editor-in-chief of Honey. So we'll talk about that. But then I went on to Teen People, where I was editor-in-chief there, and I became the first Black woman to be editor-in-chief of a major, mainstream magazine. After that, I left to write my NAACP Image Award-nominated advice book for Black women. Went on to be the deputy editor-in-chief of Harper's Bazaar. And then after that, I was editor-in-chief of Ebony Magazine. And then moved out to California to kind of, you know, transition into digital. I ran digital. I was chief content officer for The Griot. I ran digital for BET. So I've been in these media streets for some time. And now I have my debut novel that just came out of jail.
2: I love it. If I Rule the World, how does that resonate with you? Why this title?
1: Fun fact, my book was not always called If I Rule the World. When I first started writing it, it was called Sugar, because that is the name of the magazine that my protagonist eventually edits in the book. I mean, not only is Nas, right, who, you know, obviously the most recent version of the song, not only is he one of the most iconic artists of the era in which my book is set, the late 1990s, early 2000s, but the song itself is like an iconic song. And then the title, you know, really reflects the journey that, you know, my main character is on. And then there's a little If You Know You Know moment. I guess Lauryn Hill is, of course, on If I Ruled the World, singing Imagine That, etc. And she was actually the first cover subject of Honey Magazine, which was my first job as editor-in-chief.
3: We're talking to Amy Du Bois Barnett. Her book is called If I Ruled the World, coming to Hulu soon. And don't forget to stop by Cafe Mocha Boutique. That's CafeMochaBoutique.com.

0: It's Cafe Mocha.
1: The Morrill Act of 1890 was more than education policy. It was social policy. It created pathways to economic mobility for African Americans in the South.
2: Dr. Kareem Jordan, Dean of the College of Juvenile Justice.
3: Land-grant institutions, it's a couple things. One, it's a matter of providing educational opportunities to people who want to make a difference. You know, people who want to impact real folks in the community. You know, land-grant institutions are giving people real educational skills on things that can build up their actual communities. So that's one, is who we're trying to attract. The other thing is, who do we serve? You know, the purpose of research is to take that information, that research, and try to take that into the communities to actually build those communities up. It's all about the land. It's the people who live on that land. So I look at land grant institutions. Who do we serve? And to me, that makes all the difference in the world.
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0: Day Mocha Conversations for the Culture. We're talking to author Amy Du Bois Barnett about her book, If I Ruled the World. Let's get back into it.
1: I want to say that it is so difficult for women who started in the 90s to transition and to keep that fire and to be able to continue the journey. I just wanted to commend you on that.
2: I really appreciate you, sis. And I'm so proud of it. I really am. And now to have a development deal for the television adaptation of If I Ruled the World with Oscar nominated Lee Daniels set up at Hulu is like mind blowing to me.
3: Well, let's I want to get into that because that's now the future.
2: Yes, right.
3: Let's talk about that process. How did it come about? How did it work? I've done a million pitches. I know it was nerve wracking. But how did all of this come about, Amy?
2: I mean, you know, when I was writing this book, I mean, I'm saying that's a, you know, page turner, it's a banger, but you know, it might be because it got a development deal before it came out. But I mean that when I was writing it, I could just see all the scenes play out in my head. Like they were so clear to me. And I wrote so much detail into the book about this era. I mean, you really feel like you're in the, you know, the kind of party scene in New York City in the late 1990s. I mean, this is a behind the curtain peek at what that life was really like. And I just knew it should be on screen. I manifested. I just knew it. I knew it. And so after the book was acquired by Flatiron, my wonderful publisher, I worked with my literary agents to get a film and television representation. And then we were sort of strategizing for a while. Okay, how are we going to take it to market? What are we going to do? And before we could even do that, a book scout, which I didn't even know book scouts existed in my life. I had never heard of such a thing. Apparently there are such things called book scouts, such people called book scouts. A book scout got a hold of my manuscript somehow before it even was in the advanced reader copy form, gave it to a woman named Emma Watts, who was a very powerful Hollywood executive. She was vice chair of Fox Pics. She was president of Paramount Pics, a white woman. Right, read my book, loved my book, and she was the one who took it to Lee Daniels, who read it and loved it, which is, you know, obviously, you know, I'm going like this because it's mind blowing. And they both approached my, my Hollywood representation to express their interest, and we all met and decided we would be a great team. And then we worked, I will say this too, though, we worked for about almost 6 months on the pitch, developing the pitch, like really, finessing it, practicing it, because when you pitch, to people, these studios and new distribution platforms, you are performing the pitch. Mm-hmm. And so we wrote it, then we practiced it, we did a visual deck, and it was almost a process. You know what I mean? So, and then we sold it in the room twice, to 20th and then to Hulu. So,
3: Oh, yes. Oh, wow.
0: Author Amy Du Bois Barnett is our guest. Conversations for the Culture. 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

boutique.com if you have ashy elbows, ankles, and you want something better and safer than Vaseline. We're going to talk to you about butter coming up in the Cafe Mocha Boutique. It's next.

0: It's Cafe Mocha with Emmy Award-winning talk show host Lonnie Love, West Coast diva Yo-Yo. I'm the journalist and producer Angelique. Author Amy Du Bois Barnett is our guest. We're talking about her book that's being adapted for Hulu. The book is called If I Ruled the World.
1: It's a tap dance for sure. I could see you. I know, with the energy, like you said, I just see, I'm right there with you. I'm ready to read If I Ruled the World. I want to see the characters that they think coincide with your life. I want to read and feel how you display the 90s, because of course I was there and I was in the party and I was buck wild and I was in New York.
2: I saw you there, sis. I think we was dancing on tables next to each other at one point.
1: I love it. Before you give it, what's one thing you can tell young journalists who are out there on this prowl? Because this 2026 generation, they want it now. They want it fast. What's one thing you can tell them to get them on the right path?
2: You know, I would say a few things, actually. One, I'm really good at manifesting. And for me personally, manifesting is not like cutting out things from magazines and putting them on a poster board. I mean, maybe that works for some people. But for me, you know, I've always been about putting very intentional energy behind my dreams, like really envisioning them. Because it's when I can envision a goal, it's almost like a path like lights up, you know, like in a I don't know, park at night, like there's like a path that lights up. It's, you know, it's almost like I can see it light up. So I put intentional energy behind it. And then I also recognize that the universe doesn't give you opportunities that you don't think you deserve, right?
3: Come on.
2: So you have to believe that you deserve the opportunity. And that's across everything. It's partially putting intentional energy behind a clear goal. It's partially understanding that I deserve this goal, like really feeling it in my gut. And then I put in the work. It's not like I all of a sudden popped up with a fabulous debut novel and development deal. Like that is the result, like, cumulative result of 25, 30 years of very, very hard work.
1: Yes. Right?
3: Ladies and gentlemen, we have had a wonderful conversation with the newly minted film deal with Lee Daniels and Hulu, based on her debut novel, If I Rule the World. Pick it up. It's Flatiron Books. Pick it up, Amazon, wherever you get your books. Mm-hmm. And we are going to look forward to talking to her again when her television show for I Rule the World comes to be. She'll step right back into Cafe Mocha. We've been talking to Amy Du Bois Barnett. Thank you so much for your time. Good luck with Crazy Lee Daniels. It's about to be a hit.
2: I'm so mad because that man knows how to make a hit.
1: I love it. Congratulations.
0: And on the way, we want you to get buttered up with a healthier and better moisturizer than Vaseline. You heard me. 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
1: Don't talk, just listen. First of all, I have to be honest with you, baby. I lied when I told you I never want to see you again.

0: It's Cafe Mocha, and of course, every week we have to talk about our new boutique, Cafe Mocha's Boutique. On the line right now is our host, Angie Corley, who's rubbing herself down with Butthead. All right, I have it. I mean, I'm sorry, you know, yes. There's not a black household that I know of that doesn't have Vaseline in
1: multiple
0: quantities. Mm-hmm. I remember Tyra Banks talking about the secret to her beauty in part was Vaseline. But I like butter because it doesn't have the petroleum stuff in it, right?
1: Right. Okay, listen, this is hydration that your skin deserves right off the bat. A black-owned, woman-owned business said, hold on, she is a Jamaican-American, and she said, now listen, our skin is thirsty. We this time we can be a little thirsty. Your skin, that is, and she's hydrating in a different way. I just adore the way this works. Okay, I'm going to talk about two products right off the bat. And like you said, Angelique, not a household didn't use Vaseline in our hair, our crusty toes that you would put those socks on, right? Our feet, our cuticles, elbows, kneecaps, wherever was rusty and crusty, somebody grabbed that Vaseline. But here's what it did. It created a skin barrier. And Brittany said, hold up. Let's create the skin barrier and products that are good for your skin. So I'm going to start with the Heli Jelly. I'm going to pull it all up close and personal. This is a wonderful product that is made with vitamin E, with aloe vera, with castor oil. Everything that Vaseline in a jar or those petroleums are not. And quite frankly, when you think about the word petroleum, do you know all those bad things that are in petroleum? We won't even get into that. Okay.
0: Petroleum.
1: These are, right, these are paraben-free. These are one. These are wonderful nourishment that helps us protect melaninated skin. You got melon skin. You need to keep it dry and supple and hydrating. I love that. I mean, I had to keep the arms out. I've been greasing this up, my cuticles. So here's the Heli Jelly. I just want to show you. It is kind of like what we know about the petroleum of back in the day, but only better. I'm going to try to get all up close and personal because I want you guys to experience it. Your skin is tired of being thirsty. You need to butter it up, okay? Mm-hmm. We are doing it with soft skin. We are hydrating, but we're also creating the barrier that's going to keep all the goodness in your skin. This is wonderful. Vaseline doesn't hydrate. Those things are bad for you. Let me just jump over to this is our Hyper Mango Glaze. This right here, ladies. Ooh, wait, this is a game changer right here. Can I just tell you? This is the way you glaze up. You get that oil to moisturize directly in your skin. I'm going to put a few drops. I just want you to see it absorbs quickly and easily into your skin. Jojoba oil, sweet almond oil. This is prima. These are fatty acids also with vitamin E. This is how you get glazed and gorgeous. And it's also like a little bit of a pick-me-up. It's got a wonderful mango scent to your skin. It's a light refresher without competing with your perfume too. So this is really, really, really nice. So these products, you got to get over to your boutique, got to get to shopping, got to do it. We are 10% off on these products. So the range, let me just tell you, from $12.99 to $22, you're saving 10%, which is wonderful. And your future is definitely going to be softer thanks to butter. Got to get buttered up with the right products, healthy ingredients that are enriched with all the nutrients. Okay. Really important.
0: Angie Corley is our Cafe Mocha Boutique host. We'll check in again soon. Thank you.

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1: This is the espresso. For about 16 years, Haitians have been able to come to the U.S. under a temporary protective status, which basically protects them from violence there or fallout from earthquakes. Donald Trump just axed those rules.
2: Where they're from, to Haiti, they don't have a home anymore because the gang people already take where they live. If they send them away, they just send them back to death.
1: And remember the story about how cops shot up a car in the Walmart parking lot and killed this little one-year-old boy, Cohen Wiley, all over somebody allegedly stealing some diapers? Well, it's officially a homicide.
3: Why would you shoot into a vehicle from the side where you're clearly not in harm's way? We want to see that video.
1: The final season of Survival of the Thickest, starring Michelle Buteau, just hit Netflix.
4: Netflix really gave me the gift of letting me know it was going to be the last season. I'm going to try and book all these beautiful guest stars, Ice-T and Laquan Smith and Jenna Lyons and like all these Candy Burris, like all these beautiful people.
1: That's the espresso.
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2: Excellence. It's the state of excelling. That's what lives here at Prairie View A&M University. It's a competitive pursuit, a push to win that only champions understand. It's a hill of opportunity, where we see the problem, do the research, and find the solution. It's planting a seed to feed generations to come. Excellence is a community full of compassion, commonality, and legacy that lives forever in our hearts. Our community

0: excellence by any means. Beyond the 1,440 acres, we look up. Far beyond the atmosphere, into galaxies that tell us more about ourselves. And we toil the grounds of infrastructure to build sustainability. We bleed royalty, the purple and gold. We nurse others to see the best in themselves. Excellence is taking chances. To go deep within ourselves, showing the world we are more than where we might have come from. Excellence surrounds us here. We are powered by it. So what are you waiting for? Excellence already lives within you.
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Thanks for stopping by the New Urban Jazz Lounge. We celebrate music, but in particular contemporary jazz with touches of urban and Brazilian flavors. My name is Bob Baldwin. This is show number 914-914. Ladies and gentlemen, hope you're having a fantastic day wherever you may be. Hope you're enjoying the World Cup. Lots of great tournaments. Games played all around the world. Streaming numbers are crazy. I think one site posted 30 million people watching the game online. That is really amazing stuff. Unfortunately, the U.S. didn't quite make it, and we'll talk about them in about 4 years. Also on the jazz side, we lost a wonderful piano player by the name of Rodney Franklin, who passed away on July 8th at the age of 67. Rodney is one of the, what I call the first generation smooth jazz artists, who landed his first record deal at age 20 on CBS Records. Really amazing career that was cut short on July 8th, 2026. So we'll be playing some of his music in hour number two. In the meantime, let's play some cool music on the smooth side with D.S. Wilson. Getting things started here at the New Urban Jazz Lounge. We are in session.

0: That's a track called Boss here at the New River Jazz Lounge, and that's Joaquim Joyner on the saxophone. Hope you enjoyed that. We're from Aziza Miller with I'm That Woman out of New York, New York. Aziza on the piano, vocals, writing, singing, doing it all, doing her thing. Hope you enjoy that. Brand new music from Aziza Miller. Down to the Bone with Feels So Good. Brand new record, This Way Forward. Mel Holder got a hold of the African vibe with Soul Makossa. Mel and the saxophone and Diaz Wilson with Nuance got it started. Again, in hour number two, we'll be playing the music of Rodney Franklin. Lots of great music out of his catalog. We lost him on July 8th. But around the corner, we have Steve Lowry, Carol Albert, Antoine Gibson, and Special Effects, and a little George Benson as well. 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

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Here at the New Urban Jazz Lounge, music for your soul.

George Benson would take you out here at the New River Jazz Lounge. Hope you enjoy that. From the album Irreplaceable, tasty hip-hop jazz played by one of the eminent masters, George Benson on guitar. Another fantastic guitar player, Kelly Vannucci with Been So Long, the album The Hits. Antoine Gibson with Drive before that, and Carol Howard on the keys with Vertical Horizon. Brand new music from Carol. And Steve Laurie on guitar with Your Eyes by Candlelight. Steve Laurie, formerly from the group Fat Burger. Hope you enjoy that. We got some tasty music coming out of Chicago with the group Chicago, teaming up with one of the legendary generational talents in Miss Chaka Khan from Chicago, who's also doing

0: That's Charles Stephanie with That's the Way of the World. He was the original architect of the group Earth, Wind & Fire, and that was his song. Passed it on to Mr. Maurice White, and as they say, the rest is history. Charles Stephanie with the album Step on Step. That was the demo, That's the Way of the World. You can hear the imperfections from the demo. It's really tasty work, and of course, handing it over to the master, Maurice White, and they perfected a wonderful sound. Earth, Wind & Fire has obviously been one of the most successful touring groups of this generation, and of course their recordings are off the chain, but it all started with Charles Stepney and Maurice White. Lee Ritenour with Harlequin before that, and two tracks from Bruno Brulé, brand new music from the album Sem Fronterias. We heard A Noche de Estrellas and Mose Ja Se Ve Que In Onamo from Bruno Brulé, brand new music. And we also heard from Chaka Khan sing a little blues there. Got her started with I Put a Spell on You, and she teamed up with Chicago with Take Me Back to Chicago. Of course, she is from Chicago, as well as the group being from Chicago, so it's a nice Chicago thing. Hope you enjoyed that Chicago vibe. Around the corner, we have a full hour of Mr. Rodney Franklin, who passed away at age 67. Fantastic pianist who got his first record deal with CBS Records at age 20.
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6: Call some friends. It's time to kick back and hang out with the New Urban Jazz Lounge and Mr. Bob Baldwin.

Our number two, ladies and gentlemen, this one kind of hit me in the gut. The loss of Rodney Franklin, age 67 on July 8th. In any kind of industry where you get started at an early age, you hone your craft at 6, 7, 8 years old, you get in the game early, you get out fairly early, and you can kind of sit back and rest on your laurels. And unfortunately, Rodney Franklin at the age of 67 did not experience that. We lost him on July 8th. Fantastic piano player, got his first record deal with CBS Records under Dr. George Butler at age 20, was a child phenom, put out several albums that were hot in the 80s and 90s, and we're going to be perusing through his wonderful catalog of the 80s and 90s, so we hope that you enjoy this journey we're about to take you on featuring Mr. Rodney Franklin. I want to get it started with one of his signature tracks. Fantastic track, fantastic groove, called Windy City. Hour number two featuring the music of Rodney Franklin.

0: Tasty ballad from piano man Rodney Franklin with Song for My Mother. Rodney got his deal at the very early age, age 20, recording on the big Steinway, the big Baldwin grand pianos, really showing his maturity as a musician and his seasoned sound even at that age. Rodney Franklin, Song for My Mother. Also heard Dance Tonight and I Like the Music, Make It Hot. That was from his debut record, Rodney Franklin. He had put out two records in the same year. How about that? 1978 was a good year for him. What we also call it Windy City, was also on that first couple records. Age 20, ladies and gentlemen, Rodney Franklin. Gone too soon at age 67 on July 8th. Got some more really beautiful music around the corner from Rodney. So sit back and enjoy the music of Rodney Franklin. Rodney Franklin.
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2: 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This is Xavion Goodman, a senior kinesiology major, and I am the director of Campus Activities Board.
3: 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I am a human food and nutrition major. I am a junior. 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

0: Rodney Franklin with Broken Wings. We've been featuring the music of Rodney Franklin in hour number two. We lost him on July 8th, 2026 at the age of 67. His musical catalog is very, very rich, very beautiful. Lots of beautiful, tasty piano work. That was his voice. That was his vibe. That album's called It Takes Two here at the New Urban Jazz Lounge. Also heard Endless Flight, title track, taking back to the early 80s, and The Groove, his first big record on the CBS record label. The album You'll Never Know. He was about 20 when he put that out. Child Phenom for sure. And a song for you, one of his tastier, beautiful Fender Rhodes tracks. Song for you. Beautiful, beautiful, beautiful. And around the corner, we have him hanging out with Reggie Griffin, doing a classic Earth and Fire piece, as well as two more tracks from Rodney Franklin. Here to the Urban Jazz Lounge.
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0: hope you've been enjoying the music. Mr. Rodney Franklin on the piano, the beautiful, tasty pianist, wonderful melody maker, arranger, producer, came on the scene at a very early age and was very sustainable in the 80s and 90s. So Rodney Franklin with Felix Leo, tasty track there from the best of Rodney Franklin. Also heard a wonderful track called One from the Heart, the album Skydance, and Sun Goddess featuring Rodney Franklin and David Choi on a Reggie Griffin track. Hour number two was all about Rodney Franklin. We lost this great artist at the age of 67 on July 8th. We send special prayers up to the family of Rodney Franklin. Thank you for a wonderful musical journey, sir. Thank you. If you missed any part of the show, newurbanjazz.com. Click a button that says On Demand, and we'll take care of the rest. We've got some shows coming up in Richmond and Baltimore. In Richmond, July 25th at Tin Pan Alley, and August 1st, Keystone Corner. For more information, bobbaldwin.com. Also, new record dropping on July 24th. Looking forward to sharing that with you. You can hear it before it's released at bobbaldwin.com. That wraps up hour number two in the show. Thanks for stopping by. Please, we ask that you come back in 6 days and 22 hours. You don't want to miss any part of this groove, okay? Talk to you soon. God bless. Peace. Shalom. Keep it cool. Keep it hip. Ciao. 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
1: From Futuro Media and PRX, it's Latino USA. I'm Maria Hinojosa. Today, we begin with a story about the coca leaf, a plant indigenous communities in South America have been cultivating for 8 millennia. It's a sacred tradition, but its reputation suffered when the plant became the base ingredient for cocaine. Experts and advocates say the coca leaf should be decriminalized and destigmatized.
2: It's not just a plant. It's a marvel, but it's a secret too well kept. I think that's what's got to change.
1: And later, we bring you a conversation with Harvey Guillen, the star of What We Do in the Shadows.
3: All the characters that I've played, if you just go down my credit list, are usually roles that were not written for me. And I had to go in and convince whoever was in charge to maybe consider me.
1: All this coming up on Latino USA. Stay with us. No te vayas.
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5: 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That's what lives here at Prairie View A&M University. It's a competitive pursuit, a push to win that only champions understand. It's a hill of opportunity, where we see the problem, do the research, and find the solution. It's planting a seed to feed generations to come. Excellence is a community, full of compassion, commonality, and legacy that lives forever in our hearts. Our community works

0: that comes by and tests you, but it is a resilient town and we will rebuild. Mm.
1: Coming up on Latino USA, we continue our conversation with Mexican-American actor Harvey Guillen. 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Stay with us. No te vayas.
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1: It's Latino USA. I'm Maria Hinojosa. Before the break, actor Harvey Guillen shared his love for Los Angeles, and he spoke to us about the tragedy that hit his home and his community during the LA fires. Now, Harvey lets us into his life growing up and the comedic influences from two very different cultures. Let's get back to our conversation. You were raised in a Mexican immigrant household in the 90s and the early 2000s. And so what kind of television were you watching, both in Spanish and in English?
0: I was watching a lot of Cantinflas.
3: ¿Qué cosa es cráneo? ¿Cómo qué cosa es cráneo? ¿Acaso usted no tiene cráneo? Pues sí tengo, pero lo dejé en la casa.
1: God.
0: I got a lot of my physical comedy from watching Cantinflas with my dad. My dad loved Cantinflas, and then I would watch I Love Lucy.
4: Yes, with vitamin meat and Vegemin, you can spoon your way to hell. It's so tasty, too. Tastes like candy. Honest.
0: So I would be like, it's the same thing, except if it's one's in Spanish and one's in English, but the comedy's there and these two people are comic genius. So growing up, a lot of my influence was Lucille Ball and was Cantinflas. So I was very much this kid who was Mexican, but also American, and those two cultures intertwined. And so watching both of those at my home on a daily, like after school, movies with my dad on the weekend. Used to like all the Maria Felix like movies, like used to watch all of those classics.
1: Bro, you are like seriously Mexican.
0: Yeah.
1: I love
0: Don't get
1: this.
0: It twisted. I am.
1: So, Harvey, did you feel like as a queer Mexican young man and boy, did you feel like there was space for you, or were you still working that out as you were watching Cantinflas and Lucille Ball?
0: You know, growing up Mexican is great and also has some of the bad traditional values that are bestowed upon men, which is like the machismo culture and how you see a man act like a man and a man is supposed to be a man. And if they see any kind of softness in a boy, it needs to be addressed. I remember being at a kid's birthday party in a park and someone making a comment, you know, no seas, you know, which is the equivalent of the F slur.
1: Yeah, that's a very...
0: very harsh.
1: That's a hard word.
0: And as you're a child growing up where you're just living your life and dancing in the grass and just having the best time, and to hear someone say to you, like, don't do that. Don't be that. That's not good. You don't want to be that. And you as a child saying, what's not good? What did I do?
1: So you had to ask your mom?
0: Like, yeah. I remember when I was little, I actually, years later, I realized what happened. I'd been gay bashed. I went to play with my neighbors at my abuela's place in Mexico, and I brought my Tonka truck because I would play Tonka trucks and I play with like dolls. I play with both of those, and I brought my truck full of dolls. I was like, do you guys want to play with my Tonka truck? And this is the Tonka trucks, the metal ones, the heavy ones. So I dragged this big Tonka truck with the dolls on top, and I was like, you guys want to play? And I remember one of the kids saying, no, we can't play with you. And I was like, why? Because my brother says, eres mariposa. And I was like, I'm a butterfly? And I was like, what is that? What? And I didn't know at the time, because I didn't know, I'm a child, that was a negative connotation about someone who is light on their loafers or any other phrase that you've heard throughout history that has been given to kids, to young adults, to grown men that we've been called for centuries just because it makes the other

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0: week and weekend of July. Welcome to Blues Time in the City with me, Roisin Bailey. I am the man with no problems because I am the happiest man in America. This is your weekly stop for the best in old school blues and new school Southern soul. Tori Nicole is here as usual. How are you this week, Miss Tori?
1: I'm cool, Granddad. What's up this week?
0: Not only will we have the best in old school blues and new school Southern soul, but we'll have an R&B artist dropping by.
2: It's looking good, actually. There are some talented youngsters coming along. And it's not just in hip-hop and rap.
0: That's the legend, William Bell. And looking inside the blues with the bottom of the hour Fast Track Blues Soundbite, we'll hear from the legend. And along with the legend, we'll have a few blues views and tidbits of news and information on blues and Southern soul throughout the show.
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0: I am ready. Tori Nicole is ready. This first hour of Blues Time in the City, we'll hear from Karen, Tyrone, BB, Milton, Sir Charles, and many other super Southern soul and blues artists. The late, great Bob Steele is kicking BTIC off this week with, "Hey Lady, Your Dress Is Too Short." He made the transition not long ago. Rest in peace, Mr. Steele.

0: Linda Bailey. We just heard from TD Tyrone Davis. He did Give It Up, Turn It Loose. And in the background are the Bakkes with our sophisticated background blues mystical presentation this week. This is Soul Finger. Looking inside the blues with the bottom of the hour fast track blues soundbite.
1: It's looking good, actually. There are some talented youngsters coming along, and it's not just in hip-hop and rap.
0: There's the legend, William Bell. He has the bottom of the hour fast track blues soundbite. Got a Blue 70 City trivia question for you about the legend. The legend did a little dabbling in the movies once upon a time, and guess who he had a big scene with? And yes, I know. And you will know at the bottom of this first hour. There are many ways to reach us here at Blue Stem in the City for requests, birthdays, special occasions, and so forth. We're right here each and every week on this station at this time. 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We're on X at Rojene Blues. That's R-O-J-E-N-E Blues. Our Facebook page is Blue Stem in the City. Gram and thread us at The Blues. That's T-H-E-T-H-E Blues. And you can always hit us up on the Blues Hotline at 404

0: Jukebox Blues set, and before the hour's out, we'll have some Valerie, some Milton, some DJ Jim Bite, some D, and some Sir Charles. It's the Bailey Baby on Blues Time in the City and BluesTimeInTheCity.com.
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2: Born Gertrude Pridgett, April 26, 1886. Ma Rainey was one of the earliest known American professional blues singers and one of the first generation of such singers to record. She was billed as the mother of the blues. She began performing as a young teenager and performed under the name Ma Rainey after she and Will Rainey married in 1904. Known for her very powerful vocal abilities, energetic disposition, majestic phrasing, and a moaning style of singing similar to folk tradition, Ma Rainey recorded with Louis Armstrong, in addition to touring and recording with the Georgia Jazz Band. Her powerful voice was never adequately captured on her records. However, her qualities are present and most evident in her early recordings, Bo Weevil Blues and Moonshine Blues. This has been another moment in blues history, presented by Just Blues Music Foundation.
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0: Morrisonville,
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0: And we're back with more Blues Time in the City. Absolutely, positively, the best in old school blues and new school Southern soul. The legend himself, William Bell, is talking.

Denise LaSalle, the opening act on the Top of the Hour 5 Minute Minute Blues Concert Live, and the headliner is none other than Millie Jackson. They each are performing one of their past performances on the Top of the Hour 5 Minute Minute Blues Concert Live. Their birthdays are next week, so we're showing these special ladies some birthday love. It's the second set of Hour 1 of BTIC, and it's time for the Juke Joint Jukebox Blues Set. We got Valerie and Milton waiting in the Juke Joint. B.B. King, along with Jimmy Smith, they are kicking off the Juke Joint Jukebox Blues Set with 3 O'Clock Blues.

0: the pot.
1: You're rolling with the wrong Blues Time in the City. We heard from B.B. King and Jimmy Smith. They kicked off the jukebox blues set with 3 o'clock blues. Then we have some Valerie Wellington, the late great Valerie Wellington, out of Chicago, A Fool for You. And wrapping up the jukebox blues set this week is Lil Milton. The juke joint is calling me. It's as simple as singing the blues to find out the music we are playing here on Blues Time in the City. And we play some great music here. It's on our website at bluestimeinthecity.com. Click the What Play tab and OMG. There you'll find it. All the titles we're playing on the show today. Coming up in just a few, we got the disgustingly horrible, wildly hated, yet somehow witty and funny blues word of the week. And the blues email of the week is from a listener that says, it's really rough out here, but I'm trying to hold on. Hey, you can do this. Coming up right now, we're looking inside the blues with the legend, William Bale.
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1: Looking inside the blues this weekend, know at the bottom of the hour, Fast Track Blues Soundbite, the legend himself, William Bale. William Bale probably knows more about writing and producing music than anyone alive. And after his production of the documentary of Take Me to the River, Working with Kids, I asked William, what is the future talent pool looking like with the kids coming up in music?
3: It's looking good, actually. There are some talented youngsters coming along, and it's not just in hip-hop and rap. It's all across the genres of music. I mean, you've got some young 10-year-old musicians out there will blow you away, so to speak, with their instruments and everything. It's like when you meet these kids, it's like they've reincarnated. They've been here before. And I love working with kids because that's the future, you know, and that's the generations to come. And if they like something that you do, or you can teach them how to do something that they can realize their dreams, it's just rewarding to me. That's why in Take Me to the River, we worked with all of the different facets and crossed rappers with blues singers and soul singers and all of that. Like Lil Peanut with Otis Clay and Bobby Bland and all that stuff. But it's just the times that we're living in, and every generation creates some catastrophe or something that we got to deal with. That's life. And we found that out, and a lot of the rappers had never worked like Frazier Boy and Al Capone. They had never worked with live musicians before. And it was just amazing to see the looks on stage on their faces when they got live musicians, horns and rhythm sections and then backup singers playing behind them. It gave them more energy, a lot of freedom than working with tracks.
1: Wow, he was talking 10-year-old musicians doing jazz, blues, gospel, and hip-hop. The future looks very bright, and as he says, stories across generations. That is cool. And the answer to the Blues Time in the City trivia question for you about William Bale. William did a little bit of acting in his career. He made a film with one great action actor. Who was that actor?
3: Me and Samuel was in a movie called Together for Days.
1: Get out of here. I didn't know that.
3: Yeah, so part of it was filmed in underground Atlanta. Part of it filmed in and around Atlanta. And some of my stuff was left on the cutting room, editing room floor, but I was in it in a couple of scenes.
1: Samuel L.

It is time for the blues word of the week. Words that originated with your mama, your daddy, your grandmama, your granddaddy, your uncle, your aunt, or even you. Yes, even you, in a casual, innocent, everyday conversation. Now, the blues word of the week is palpate. Now, palpate means to pulsate rapidly. Emotions are running high. Exertion from a sudden and extreme action. To flutter to a high degree. To tremble and quiver. Now let's use palpate in a sentence. That thing scared me so bad, it made my heart palpate like never before. Palpate, the blues word of the week. Tune in next week for the blues word of the week. I promise to strangle a participle, split a verb, interrupt an interrogative, execute an exclamation, be nice to a noun, or even understand a simple subject.

0: ain't got nobody. Gotta send a shout out to all the on-air radio personalities out there. Yeah, we got something from them. They want a shout out, especially the ones doing morning drive. They have to get up early in the morning, hit the air on time, sounding happy so you can put a smile on your face. They give us news, weather, traffic, and good music. Thanks to all the on-air radio personalities, morning drive, afternoon drive, whatever. Thank you for what you do. I know you listen to this station every morning. Kicking off the second hour with the top of the hour 5 minute mini blues concert live, we got the birthday girls, Denise LaSalle and Millie Jackson. This is going to be good. Also in the second hour, we got more of the absolute best in old school blues and new school Southern soul, along with other tidbits of information on blues and Southern soul. And we'll have some Bailey Baby birthday shout-outs. We'll shout out those of Bailey Baby birthdays in about 1 hour from right now. Stay tuned for that.
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0: 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This is where they hand me an email, and I try to find a blues or Southern soul song to fit the needs or solve the problems of the particular emailer, or just comment on the email. Remember, I am not a professional anything, and whatever you hear from this email or whatever I say on this show, well, info ain't worth a quarter. It's useless. I might say anything. And the email will be slightly embellished for entertainment purposes and effect. The email is from a listener in Winston-Salem, and it reads, Rugene. It's Rugene, listener, not Rugene. Rugene. I love listening to your program because it brings a smile to my face. Over the last few years, I haven't had much to smile about because things are going so wrong for me. My husband is not with me anymore because I simply stopped refusing to go through the madness with him. Because of the COVID situation, I'm still unemployed and can't seem to find work. When I do find work, it doesn't last long because I have to take care of my 6 and 9 year olds. I don't know exactly what to do, but I'm holding on day by day. When I think things are getting brighter, something happens. It seems endless. I'm writing all of this to you because I love listening to you and the emails you read, and I don't have anyone to communicate with. Sometimes all I want to do is just go in a room and cry, but I have my kids, and I have to keep them and me going. Thank you for looking at my email. I'm not asking anyone for anything, just want to get it out. If you can you play something just for me? A listener in Winston-Salem, North Carolina. Thanks for sharing, listener from Winston-Salem. Trust me, you are not alone in this situation. Things happen to all of us. I'm not a professional at this, as I always say, neither am I qualified. But I do see a bright side to this. The kids. Keep looking at the kids, and believe me, they will make and continue to make things brighter for you. You will come out of this much stronger than you can ever imagine. Just stay strong. And

What you want to do? Go in a room and cry. We all have been there, and it's okay for you to do it. You will find that after that good cry, I'm talking about the kind where the stuff come out of your nose and you sling it everywhere, you will find yourself in a better frame of mind and ready to tackle anything because you got those kids and you got this. After all, who do you love? Your kids and yourself. I found this song for you by John Baptiste called Cry. After you listen to this song, wipe the tears away and go out there and kick some you-know-what because you got it. Things will get much better for you because you love those kids and you love yourself. 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

0: over the road. Blues Time in the City. We heard from John Baptiste for the emailer. Hey, hang in there. 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And wrapping up the first half of Blues Time in the City is Sir Charles Jones. 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Thank you.
1: 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But coming up next is the top of the hour 5-Minute Mini Blues Concert Live.
0: And performing on stage on the top of the hour 5-Minute Mini Blues Concert Live, the birthday girls, the late great Denise LaSalle live in Montreux, and Millie Jackson live in L.A. Both of their birthdays fall in July. Hour number two is coming up next, so stay with us. If it's the Bailey, baby, it's got to be the blues. That's BluesTimeInTheCity.com with me, the happiest man in America, Rogene Bailey.
1: 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We got more of the best in blues and Southern soul coming up.
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